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0: Lenson joins us live on the set here in the zone. You heard us talk to him earlier this week, and he had quite the performance. Elliot, thanks for taking time out and joining us before the game tonight.
1: Yeah, thank you for having me.
0: All right, so you ran for 368 yards, 5 touchdowns. Pretty easy day for you, no?
1: I wouldn't say easy. It was for sure. It was fun. I'd like to think that this is going to be the same way, that we're going to come out just as hard and keep our foot on the pedal and come out the same way, hard hitting.
0: You know, one of the things that you said to us in the zone that we thought was pretty classy is, you know, obviously you're getting a lot of attention, and it's a massive record. You shattered that record. But at the same time, you gave a lot of credit to a lot of your teammates.
1: Yeah, for sure. This is a whole team effort, and not even just the guys out on the field, but the guys on the sideline too, the scout team players all week, the coaches, everybody, all the fans, the crowd, everything comes into it.
2: At what point did you find out that you broke the record? I mean, Jamie Plenkovich was telling us he didn't really find out till the next day. Who told you? How did you find out that was, you know, you did some pretty historical stuff there?
1: I found out right after the game. My dad counted up the yards for me. He tried to tell me. I was like, well, if that's it, then that's the record. But I really found out within the next couple of days after, when Tyler Anderson with Walk and Preps posted it.
0: So before that game, that performance through 68 yards, 5 touchdowns, what was your best game?
1: It was the year before against Edmonds Woodway, too, in the first round of the playoffs. I had 266 against them, too, running alongside John Stanek. He had a great game, too. That was probably our best game offensively, running the ball.
2: Hey, so we got Lennon here tonight. I remember last year, that was a week one game, and they won. What do you remember about last year's game against the Lions? What stands out about that one?
1: I mean, nothing really stood out much to me. It wasn't one of our favorite games that season. We were just pretty much playing not to just get blown out. That's how what it came down to. This year it's gonna be a different story.
2: Why?
1: I think we're way more prepared this season, especially because it's week three and we're confident in ourselves. We're like getting in the swing things, and we're just gonna hopefully keep the ball rolling.
0: What's the difference on how the team felt last year going into the season versus this year?
1: I feel like we have a much tighter knit group of guys this year. Like, our chemistry is really nice, and all the guys are super hyped to just be working together and playing football there together, just as friends and family.
2: Who on the team have you seen really step up from last year, where, like, obviously with seniors graduating, guys step into bigger roles, you know, like you did? Who else on the team have you really seen, like, grow into their bigger role that they've had so far this season?
1: Yeah, for sure, Brock Hoik stands out to me. He was special teams last year and everything. He's been injured throughout high school, but this year he's really stepping up. He's playing outside backer, nickel, and he's crazy on defense. He's very physical, loves to hit, gets in on tackles, led the team in tackles last game, I think. And yeah, he's really stepping into his role and stepping up and being a senior.
0: I want to go back. I don't mean to just dwell on this one game, but I mean, again, it was a historical game. It's going to be in those record books for a long time. Once you get into the locker room after a game like that, I mean, guys just all over it and just like, oh my God, or guy just, I've been watching some coaches' interviews lately, and some of the elite coaches, what they find themselves doing is not putting too much love on the players that they know are already going to get a whole bunch of love. Like, you know, is coach in the locker room going, dude, that was awesome, and telling stories, or is like, hey man, just keep it going, keep your head down, it's one game? Or, you know, what was the mindset from coach and your fellow teammates?
1: Yeah, the coaches gave tons of support. They were all over it too, but then they also made sure to say that, to like congratulate the other guys that don't have their name in the paper, that don't have like their names in the record books, the ones that don't have all the stats, but were still a huge part of it. He made sure to give them their congratulations, and I did too.
2: Yeah, so, you know, obviously this offensive line's just been doing work all season. It's super clear, and it's been a huge strength of you guys. You know, when you look across the field and you've been prepping for Lyndon all week, what stood out about the Lions and what they've done and what you've had to look at to prepare for this one?
1: Well, in years before, Lyndon's always basically the same. They do what they like to do, and we're going to do everything we can to stop them. That they're physical. They're a county team just like us, and they play fast, and they got some athletic guys. But we're going to come out. We know how to play football. We know our guys, and I got my 11 over theirs.
2: It helps that they don't have Malachi Kane in this year, right? That's a little nice to see that he's not lining up across
1: from
2: you guys.
1: Yeah, that guy's not fun to hit, but no, he was a good player for sure.
0: What will make your senior year a success? How far does this team have to go for you to say mission accomplished?
1: We want to be West Coast champ. That's what we're shooting for. I mean,

0: if we can go even further in the playoffs than we did last year, that would be awesome. But West Coast champs, we're really hoping to get that. And
1: is that the actual stated goal? Is that up in the locker room? Is that what you actually talk about, or is it stuff in small circles you guys talk about?
0: We do mostly small circles. We do talk about that, but also this game is one of the big games. This is like the game of the year for us. This is, if we get this, that's gonna be pretty hype, because I've never beat Linden in my 4 years of high school football, so that would be a great accomplishment for just me too and everybody in my grade.
1: Does it hit you? I mean, obviously you're young, but does it hit you to think that, man, if we beat Linden tonight, I'm going to talk about this for the rest of my life?
0: Yeah, it does. That's why it's so important.
2: Awesome. So, hey, what does the next couple hours look for you, like, Elliot? What do you do pregame to get ready for this?
0: Hanging out in the locker room while we're going over plays. We're going to be out on the field pretty soon, stretching, throwing around, getting our feet right, getting our minds right. We're probably gonna have some music in the locker room, get some good food in us.
2: And what are you guys listening to get hyped for this?
0: We go rock a lot of the time, like Pearl Jam. We do older rock, Led Zeppelin. We do all that.
1: Oh, Pearl Jam, man, way to go. See,
0: Pearl Jam, yeah.
1: That's the result of good parenting somewhere along the line. Just know that. I like how Jason's over here. What's your pregame? What are you listening to? I'm over here. What are you guys eating? What's the pregame meal?
0: Oh, right now, just before this, I had some turkey on some toast and a good protein bar, meat stick, banana.
1: You know. There you go. How much do they put emphasis on what you're eating?
0: Oh, they put a lot, especially for the linemen, yeah. Staying big, staying in shape, and fueling our bodies right.
1: Yeah, that's what they tell me, too. The management's like, stay big, stay big. So, and I'm doing it. I mean, I'm a success story on this staff. I'm not lying. I'm not having a big year this year, I'll tell you that. But good luck tonight, and you know, just congratulations again on such a great performance. And you know, you're just such a class act. I mean, you carry yourself so well. And you know, where are you taking it from here? I mean, do you know where you're going to go to college yet? You know what you're going to do?
0: Oh, hopefully, I'm doing running start at BTC. I'm going to try and get my EMS certification. I'm just going to go straight into firefighting. I don't think college is the route for me, but
1: so just gonna go after this, just go save some lives and do some things.
0: Yeah,
1: good for you, man. Congratulations! What an honor to be a first responder and all that. So go get him tonight. I know Coach is probably looking for you at this point.
0: Maybe a little bit, yeah.
1: All right, there you go, Elliot Lenson from Fernell Golden Eagles. Kickoff tonight, 7 o'clock here in the zone.
2: Yeah, this is gonna be so fun. We had to wait a little bit extra for this one. It's week 3, usually opens the season, but boy, worth the wait for sure.
1: All right, there you go. We'll let him go so we can go talk about him behind his back. Let's go ahead and welcome Coach into the zone here. Coming rolling in like the superstar that he is, Dan Kamek. Welcome. You just heard the interview with Elliot Lenson there. What a performance. I mean, how does that performance of 368 yards and 5 touchdowns stack up in games that you've seen over the years?
3: Well, fortunately, I haven't seen anybody go for 368. I've seen plenty, but you know, the thing about it, Alan, is when I looked at that, I went, you know, 368 at any place is amazing, but 368 at a place like Ferndale or Mount Baker or a place like that, which are running teams, I mean, you are really doing some things when you do that. And so that's really impressive. But as a process guy and as a coach guy, the initial thought I was when it says Lenson goes for 368, in my mind is, okay, good ball fakes in the backfield, great point of attack blocking, and then you don't get 368 unless you've got engaged receivers downfield. And I heard you talking to Elliot or mentioning about Elliot how he gave a lot of credit to his teammates, and that's really what it's all about. I mean, it's an 11-man deal. That kid, I tell you what, I saw him 2 years ago against Linden, and he didn't play like a sophomore. He just didn't. And some kids do, and the one thing you tell kids as sophomores is don't play like sophomores, and people who aren't as big as others, don't play small. And he didn't do either. And boy, that's impressive. So very impressed with him. Very impressed as he talked right here about what he was going to do and his goals for tonight. It's going to be an interesting game, and you can't ask for a better environment than this.
2: Yeah, this is going to be a fun one you guys are calling. Yeah, I mean, I look back at last year, Dan. We had this one to open up the season, and, I mean, it was all Linden. LA was just telling us he doesn't want to look back on that game. There wasn't a whole lot there. I think we all have a feeling it's going to be a lot different this time around. What makes you think that with the Golden Eagles?
3: Well, 2 games under your belt really helps. I mean, I've always thought about those 2 right at the beginning. We had a few times in my career where we would open with a really tough opponent. On one hand, you get your kids' attention for sure. But that first game, there's always errors that are going to happen. And I don't know, what I remember about that game last year is it was Linden did what they wanted and Ferndale could not get out of their own way. I mean, they kept there was penalties and there was mistakes and all kinds of things. So if I'm Elliot Lenson, yeah, that's out of my mind. You know, his state.

0: statement about the locker room and his guys and how they're feeling about it. So much of it is the talk between the boys and the guys during the day and what they're going to accomplish. You know, and you walk away from something like that. I mean, if you're Jamie Plankovich, you show some of that film last year. And on one hand, you're trying to learn about Linden, but what can you learn? You almost know their playbook. You've played them so much. But more, you're kind of planting a seed with the kids, like going, this is what we looked like last year. And what you're counting on is that competitive attitude about them, that it's not going to be like this year. And so Jamie's got that working for him. But the two games under your belt really help. Couple big wins, 500 yards about for Linson already. You know, Linden could say the same thing. But you kind of got some things out of the way, and hopefully going into this one, you've kind of ironed out a few things. A lot of times coaches will say 1-2 is your biggest gains. 2-3, you know, also kind of a big gain time when you're coaching.
1: Coach, when you look at a game like that, and you've got a guy like Linson who ran for all those yards and is obviously pretty hot, is there a tendency, let's single in on that guy, or, you know...
0: I know what you're saying, yeah.
1: You know, it's one of those things where, I mean, Blake Van Dalen's not going to look at this as a one-trick pony football team. He knows it's Jamie Plankovich. He knows him well. How do you prepare for something like that? Because you've got to pay attention to that, but you got to do all the other stuff, too.
0: Game planning is always one of two things for me. Usually it was, you know, and I coach defense, so I can really speak to a guy like Linson is, on one hand, you know, you're thinking, these are the plays that they like to run. And so you really focus in the course of the week, because you'll have like probably 20 to 25 in your scout that you'll be running against you. And what I would do is we'd get a kind of a look at all of them. But then on as the week progressed, I'd say, okay, I want to focus on this one, and this one. So on one hand, it's plays that I would say, I'm not going to let them run that stuff because I'm going to make them beat me with their second and third best plays. But then when it comes down to a player, okay, what particular, like you look for everything. I mean, Ferndale's great. They don't really give away much with lineups, but you look for tendencies. Like when I watch Ferndale tonight, like I'll be watching how much is the lineman backed off a little bit. You know, big boys, they have to rock back a little bit. Can I read something like that for a pull? And then, you know, I'd look at last week and go, okay, Linson got at least 175 of his yards on this specific play. We're going to run the heck out of that all week and make sure we stop it. And can he beat us on another one? This just in, that kid can beat you on some other ones.
1: Yeah. So your thoughts, who wins this one tonight?
0: Well, it's really interesting, right? As two teams come down here, it's always kind of comes down to health. You know, there's been some rumblings about this kid hurt, this kid hurt. Haven't heard a lot, but, you know, like Hatchett, I don't think, you know, Chance Hatchett is a heck of a player. I haven't even seen his name yet, so I think he's been hurt. I don't know if he's going to play tonight or not. That's a huge thing. He's major. Gordy Benlington, you know, did he get banged up a little bit last week? It's a tough one, man. It's a one touchdown deal. I'm from Linden, but they are green and gold, and I'm blue and white.
1: Yeah.
0: But I do want to go back to town
1: and there's
0: tonight.
1: Gray, there's some gray in there too.
0: There's some gray in there too. I'm gonna say the Lions by a touchdown. I think
1: Lions by a touchdown. Jason, what do you think?
2: Oh, man. You know what? I'm going to go Ferndale. I see this great crowd out here. Everyone's been jacked for this one. I mean, I think they want to even things up for last year.
0: It's a tough call, no doubt about it, and it's not hard. That's the beauty of the rivalry. I mean, think about it. I mean, you said it. I heard you on the way. 34 times they've played each other. What makes a great rivalry? 17-17. I mean, that's where it is. That's how phenomenal it is. Nothing would surprise me here, but boy, a couple teams that have had a couple weeks and come in 2-0, you couldn't ask for a better situation, and this place will be rocking.
1: All right, he's Dan Kamek. He'll be on the play-by-play tonight with Randy Farmer. Jason will be at Civic Field tonight along with Rick Todd calling the Burlington Squalicum game. My name is Alan Fee. We are live on location at Ferndale High School. It's the Zone's Friday Night Lights on 1170.
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0: 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It is Linden at Ferndale. You'll have that game right here on KPUG, kicking off at 7 o'clock. The coach, Dan Kamick, and Randy Farmer calling that one. And then over at Civic Field, kicking off at 7 o'clock tonight, it's Burlington Edison up against Squalicum in a rematch that really cost Squalicum a state championship or a state finals berth last year, and Jason Upton and Rick Todd going to call that one for you. Seahawks will be on KPUG this weekend. They are down in the Valley of the Sun taking on the Arizona Cardinals in a game that we believe as Seahawks fans, as the defending Super Bowl champs, we should roll them. The Seahawks have beaten them 9 straight times. This game for me, though, guys, feels a little bit like a trap game.
1: Yeah, this is going to be interesting, right? The whole wrench that gets thrown into this, where you have Drew Lock starting. Arizona's looking up after that week one win over the Chargers. It's not the game we thought it was going to be preseason when we were looking at the schedule. It's in Arizona. Seahawks have won 9 straight. You know, all the vibes are telling you that the Cardinals just really, really need this game. But, boy, I'm telling you, there's just going to be a difference in the Seahawks D-line attack and Jacoby Brissett and the Chargers, because the Seahawks have a habit of making these quarterbacks look real bad.
0: Dan Kamick, Drew Lock, quarterback. Obviously, the Seahawks are more than just their QB. They're built for moments like this. But when I look back on that Patriots game, you know, obviously Drew wasn't expecting to really even play in that game, probably. Down 10-0, we somehow find a way to score 13 points and win that one. Can we do it on the road against Arizona?
2: Oh, we certainly can. But listen, on the way down here, Jason's like mentioning single people on that Cardinal team that are like, oh, you know, like that. But you know, the thing about it is there's a message sent by that win against the Chargers that you're going to receive, and that's going to get your attention. Okay, and then you got the backup quarterback, and you know, Drew Lock's kind of a 1A to me. You know, sometimes you have just specific backup quarterbacks, but he's been a starting quarterback. Now he's got every rep, and so you know, it's all in there. And there's such a we got your back mentality with that team that you know, you walk out there, you know that the defense has your back. And really, to be honest with you, 3 turnovers in the 4th sets him up in really good position. Great 4th-and-1 call, by the way, the throw to Jackson Najigma. I just love that. But I like the bye, but in it is the fact that the Chargers, they beat the Chargers, did the Cardinals, and that you got the backup quarterback, and everybody knows, okay, I got to do my part to make it happen. They don't tend to overlook people, but they don't tend to blow people away and make me feel good with going into the fourth quarter. So I'm especially it to be tough, but I would imagine they'll get them. I think it's 9 games in a row is what it is for them.
0: Yeah, let's get to some sound from Drew Lock. He says it's been nice to have a full week of preparation as the quarterback, QB1 this time around.
3: I mean, it's night and day different. You know, being able to get a couple reps of these plays under your belt, not all of them are live. I think a big chunk of this goes back to walkthroughs. Being able to say, like, there's not a call on this sheet that, you know, I haven't at least walked through, it's way different than what you get in a week. Now, I'll walk through every play on a normal week, but being able to get those live reps, throw jacks a go ball, you know, rip AJ Barn or something, who knows? Like, it just to be able to get those live reps is huge.
0: Yeah, obviously we've seen him do some things in the past. It was, you know, that Monday Night Football game against Philadelphia down the sideline and a big touchdown to win it. You know, he's got it in him, and obviously the Seahawks organization has come back to him after sending him off to the Giants, so they believe in him. And it is kind of nice to hear him say, now that I've got a full week to really prepare, I might actually help the team win the game.
1: Yeah, I think that's going to be huge. I mean, it really helps that the Seahawks are just built for a team to really support a guy that's stepping in as a backup quarterback, right? Their O-line is so much improved over these last couple of years. We love what we saw Jadarian Price in the run game. You know, their defense is going to hold things down. I think the Seahawks are just preparing for this to be a real close game. There was that great article in The Athletic over the weekend where, like, the Seahawks, more than any other team, like, kind of start from the fourth quarter and go back with their preparation. They say, okay, this is going to be a close game. How are we going to close it out? And they do that for a lot of these. So I think they're looking at this like, this Arizona Cardinals team is good. We know we have a backup quarterback in, and things are probably going to be slow. This is going to be a bit of a defensive game. Like, how can we put ourselves in a position near the end to put Drew in a position where we can get this when things are slow and it's the fourth quarter and we just need a score? I think that's how they're looking at it.
0: Seahawks head coach Mike McDonald says that he's excited to put Jadarian Price on display this Sunday.
4: He's the same guy. It's just like it's a very

0: very process oriented with him. I think Thomas Hammock has done a tremendous job coaching him up, the rest of his room. But it's seamless. It's the same thing. It's like, yeah, there's going to be plays as a first-year player that we want to improve on, just like anybody else on the roster, but it's how you attack it and move on from there and grow. And that's really what that's the business we're in right now as a football team, is we need to keep growing. We need to keep sacking. Jadarian's a great, great example of that, of just one play at a time, one game at a time. Keep attacking it, man. You know, and the rest of the team, we need to follow suit.
1: You know, this football team, you know, we think of our Seahawks, big, tough team, explosive. They do all these things. At the end of the day, when the Seahawks are successful, they kind of grind out football games and often will win the low-scoring affair with the defense, and the offense is always a little less than perfect. Dan, what's your take on that?
2: Well, I mean, first of all, having not seen Jadarian Price at all in the preseason, I was kind of like, what are we going to get here? You know, and you know, you're handing him a very important piece of property there when you give him that football in any situation. I was pleasantly surprised with his physicality. I thought he was bigger than I thought he would be. I need to see more. But in his defense, the Seahawks didn't really get in an offensive rhythm really until the fourth quarter when they were put in situations to do it. So I would like to see him go from however many carries he's had, I'd like it to be in the teens just to see if we can kind of jump on his back. I was pleasantly surprised by the offensive line and how well they blocked. I think we're going to be good in the run game. And if you pay attention to last year when they really started to get it going, brought in a couple more tight ends, ran the ball better, you know, stick with the run, and let's see what Jadarian can do. I'd really like to see it.
1: All right, he's Dan Kamek, and that is Jason Upton right there. Seahawks on Sunday, we'll have the pregame show, and, of course, the game live from the Valley of the Sun as well. We'll have the complete coverage there. Well, we're taking a timeout. We are live on location at Ferndale High School. It's the Linden Lions and the Ferndale Golden Eagles. That game will kick off right here on KPUG at 7 o'clock tonight. Lions coach Blake Van Dalen joins us live on the set coming up next.
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0: I think he's working out his starting lineups over here, isn't he, Coach?
1: Trying to make some decisions over here, I think.
0: Gotcha.
1: I don't know what he's doing exactly.
0: Gotcha. What do you got? You're filling something out on a clipboard over there? What are you doing?
2: Oh, they just want to make sure they get all the names right, and I don't even know who's playing, so I just circled a bunch of names.
0: You do know that you are the head coach, and you got to make some of those decisions, right?
2: Yes.
0: That's kind of the key to the whole thing, right? Well, welcome. You got a great night for football. 71 degrees and perfect weather for it. And this rivalry, is this rivalry all tied up over the years? Is that where we are?
2: You know, I didn't do a deep dive, but someone whispered in my ear over the last 34 years anyway, it was 17-17. So that's pretty cool. That's pretty as even as you can get. And I'm not sure what the total overall is because I think there were some games in the 60s that didn't go our way. So I'm choosing to stay with the last 34. How's that?
0: Absolutely. I like the way you think on that. This is one of those matchups. It really doesn't matter what team is playing better than the other. I mean, it's equal right at kickoff.
2: That's what I was telling the kids, is there's been years where I felt like we had the better team and did not win. There's been years where I thought we had the better team or had the team that maybe wasn't as talented, and we ended up winning that game. So it's a true rivalry game in the sense of whoever plays best tonight will win. And it doesn't matter who's better than the other. That's what the scoreboard will show.
1: You know, Blake, I'm always thinking of, like, preparation and, you know, playing a team. There's a couple things, kind of a two-point question here. One, instead of week one, you're going week three. So are there pros and cons to that that you can think of and point at? You know, and two, I want you to talk a little bit about your quarterback situation, kind of adding that, because I love what you do with that, and I'm wondering, like, I've seen Heppner and I've seen Ayers, and I thought, boy, you got to have a couple different plans, but with these two guys, I'm kind of wondering if that's a little easier on you. So if you could talk to those two things, I'd like to hear that.
2: Yeah, I think the week one thing, what probably the fans are going to get is a better product tonight. Sometimes this game being week one, a game is won or lost, and I remember thinking, man, if we played them week three, I don't know. They get their wheels cooking, and we don't steal that one. And vice versa, you know, we make mistakes week one that you don't typically make week three. So it should be a cleaner game from that standpoint. So I would think there's going to be a better product on the field, both coaches. Because even though we both were winning lopsided games, we were learning. We were seeing what we weren't good at. So we've each had 2 weeks and now a third week of practice to get better at stuff. So I really think this is going to be a fun one tonight. And then you got to add in the fact that we know them so well and they know us so well. So you play that head game. If we do this and they do that, then we'll do this and they'll do that. So we know they're going to do this, so therefore we'll do that. And so you try not to get too caught up in that, but that is kind of the fun part of that. Our two quarterbacks, exactly what you said. In the past, I've had to have two scripts, if you will. I don't. I have one script. And yeah, they have different voices, but to our kids, it's the same voice. They have the same skill set. I don't have to think, I can run this one, I can't run that one, this one's better at throwing than that one. They're 1A, 1B, and it's kind of cool. I found out today, didn't even know this, that they're related. You know, both their moms are cousins. Welcome to Linden. But anyway,
0: for sure.
2: But that's pretty cool. So because they sometimes I'll coach one, and then the other one will go out and do what I coached the other one to do. So they're listening, they're seeing, they're hearing. And so it's really been nice that way. And then the big, big, big benefit, I get both of them on defense. And so far the two have combined for 3 interceptions and a ton of tackles. And having a quarterback on defense is a luxury. Well, I have 2 quarterbacks on defense. So as long as we can keep them healthy, we're living the dream.
3: Yeah, Coach, I mean, I have a personal question, and just forgive me if this is just too personal, but I am just wondering how high your blood pressure went up after watching last week's game of Ferndale rushing the ball. I mean, it was incredible. I mean, what did you see from that film?
2: No, it was beautiful. I thought the O-line did an outstanding job of setting the table, and then all the backs did great. I mean, I get it. Linson broke the record, and that was an amazing number that he put up. But I also showed our kids he was hitting the hole on a couple of those plays, but he wasn't going down with one hit, one kid, one tackle. Like he's going to make you work for every tackle. So it was a combination of the O-line doing a great job and that running back. His legs never stopped. He deserves the status he got. I mean, some of us are old enough to remember Mathias Wilson and what that looked like. And so to hear that he broke that record, our kids aren't old enough to know what that means. I'm very

0: very aware of what that means. And so proud of him and their team for executing that game plan, because they didn't force it to him. They just kept running their stuff. I mean, they've got more than one back. They've got three really good backs plus a quarterback that can run it too. So you got to tackle everyone on every play.
1: Yeah, you know, I'm going to kind of ask you to expound on that a little bit. You know, I came from the old 1A where we used to play everybody twice. I mean, I knew Bob Ames and Ron Lepper and all of that. So there's a certain amount of, yeah, I know the game plan against Ferndale, but then there's also that year-to-year thing that you kind of got to account for individual players and individual skills and things like that. So, you know, kind of how do you balance that? There's things you know, but have you seen anything different out of Jamie? Do you think you're going to get the same, or, you know, how do you play that?
0: Yeah, you start with the foundational stuff. So the stuff that makes them who they are, and I'm sure they do the same thing with us. So you take away, hopefully, 1A, 1B. What they do well is what you have to stop, or they'll never stop running it. Then you look at them and say, okay, you know, what do they like to do to complement that? And so then you try and build your scheme around, you know, we got to stop 1A, 1B without making ourselves vulnerable to the next two options. And that's why people love the wing T, is because you can line up, and if you are off by 6 inches, you're getting ear holed and they're gashing you. And so assignment football is going to be so good for our kids tonight to learn lessons, hopefully the positive way, but sometimes very painfully as well, that if your eyes are not in the right spot, if that 6-inch step is not correct, you're going for a ride, and they've got the fellas to do it.
2: Coach, we had Elliot Lenson on the set with us, and he's just such a well-spoken kid, great kid, on and off the field. We asked him what he planned to do with this after. You know, obviously he's a pretty doggone good runner, and he says he's going to skip college and just become an EMT, and that's what he wants to do. That's his passion. When you see something like that, obviously the kid's going to live his life, make his choice, and he's a smart kid. Do you sit there and go, man, what could be at the collegiate level?
0: Yeah, you know, but at the same time, college is different now. It's just a different monster. And I keep seeing kid after kid after kid go, and they come back to me and say, it's not what high school was. It's not what Linden football was. It's not what Ferndale football was. We create a very special experience for our kids. And that's why if you look at our sidelines, you're going to see five coaches coaching for us that all should or could be playing college football right now. Like right now, they're still eligible. Danny Bowler could play for probably a dozen teams that I could list, but he's a heck of a coach. And he's starting to get that feel that those of us that can't anymore, we know coaching is our way. We still get that feel. And so if Lenson wants to come coach at Linden, we'll take him after the season's over. He's a great young man.
2: You know, it's so interesting because, you know, now with college football, like you say, you know, we got a pretty good quarterback down there in Anacortes, for example. And here's a kid we already know he's going to go to Wazoo. And my question is, wow, I wonder where he's going to go get paid, what college he's going to go to after he uses Wazoo as a stepping stone. When you see stuff like that, it seems like there's, you know, it takes away from, you know, being from an institution. You're just there to fly by, get paid, move on to the next thing. That's got to be hurting the game overall.
0: I would think so. It's tough. It's tough because kids are not getting recruited like they used to. They need to go somewhere and make a name for themselves. And then, yeah, if you can transfer to a place and possibly get paid or whatever. But there's still, you know, we've got Finley Parcher at Linden, and I've never seen a kid in a green and gold jersey get recruited like she has. You know, she got to meet the coaches from UConn and the whole nine yards. So there is that still going on, but it seems like the upper level is getting that, and then the lower level is getting told, find a place, show us what you can do, and then we'll talk about paying you. And so there's kind of the in-between is kind of getting missed, I think.
3: Yeah, Coach, your team this year, I mean, how would you, in maybe a couple sentences, just kind of characterize this particular, you know, the 2026 Linden Lion football team? How would you kind of describe this to our listeners in a way that they'd really understand, you know, what kind of team you have this year?
0: I think off the field, something you'd never see. They're really tight. They're a tight-knit group. There's not usually a lot of drama in football, right? But there's always some. This group has been no drama. Like we're talking, like, I ask them to do something, they all raise their hand. They just are happy to go help out in the community and do that. They're just a quiet group. It's a smaller group than we've had in the past as far as sheer numbers. Now, once we bring up the freshmen at the end of the season, we'll be back where we normally are. But and I don't know if that's what kind of rallies them a little bit too, that they know that there's, you know, a few that got that moved on, and but they're a tight-knit group, and anyone that's coached will tell you those are the hardest ones to beat. You know, they will fight and

0: claw and scratch for each other, and there's a genuine bond between this group.
1: Let's talk a little bit about your week and how you go about things, okay? So you watch the film, you know you got Ferndale, you got Sunday. You get there, you put in your game plan, but I'm mostly interested in Friday and how you do. I was the type of guy, I'd wake up in the middle of the night and all of a sudden I'd go, I got to move this guy over 6 inches or that 6 inches. Do you sleep well? Do you sleep better as the week progresses? Because I always did, because by the last night it was always hay in the barn kind of deal for me. So how do you go about it? And do you have any pregame routines that are pretty much standard Blake Vandale and here's what I do?
0: It's easily the longest day of the week. Like that clock just tick, tick. Tick, tick, so all day long.
2: Especially during this interview.
0: Oh, man.
1: I got to get out to that team. This is going to be the problem. I didn't get to the field in time. It was Alan Fee.
0: Yeah, so there's this restlessness inside that, you know, and yes, the hay's in the barn. We've done all the work, but you call the kids in one at a time. Like, I'll be in the weight room, and I'll be like, oh, you got to come see this. See this? And they'll get this little thing. You're trying to just make sure there's no stone unturned. You know you can't roll out another practice, and we do get to have a nice film session after school just to kind of send them off with the right frame of mind before they come back and get on the bus. This part's autopilot. Like, everybody's got a job. Everybody knows what they're doing. I just got to not screw it up and not be late.
2: Coach, let me ask you this about your attire tonight. It seems like you got up for this one. You're wearing a perfect hat for you. I mean, that hat could not fit you any better than it does. You got the right eyewear on tonight. That's a good-looking golf shirt. Yeah, are you up for the big game tonight? I mean, did you say, I need to put this particular outfit on tonight?
0: Hey, I wanted to fit the environment we're in. You know, we're not in the grass and the mud and, you know, over there at the Lennon High School field. We got this beautiful, we call this our home away from home. We love this field. This field has been very good to us. Ferndale's been amazing to us in the playoffs, letting us use it because ours is a mud pit by then. So it's really interesting. I think we used to come here and there was this pit in my stomach and the end zone that rolled up on one side, and we used to have, I had some serious animosity. Now when we come here, it literally feels like home away from home. They've been so kind to us in the postseason that we like playing here. Now when they put one on us, we're not going to like it anymore, so we got to make sure and keep our mind right. But I guess, I don't know, maybe that's what I was trying to do, is fit the facilities.
2: Yeah, you almost got like a look for the PGA Tour. I mean, you got that kind of energy to you. Is the scoreboard a distraction? Sometimes they put some pretty mouth-watering pizza up on the board.
0: Tonight it won't be, because none of our stuff will be up there. But in the playoffs, they had us do all the headshots and all that. So I'll never forget, Jack Barr scoops up and scores. And instead of celebrating with his team, he looks up so he can see his face up on the Jumbotron. And I'm like, oh, we're not in Lennon anymore, that's for sure.
2: All right, there you go. Anything else, Rick Todd?
3: Well, Coach, I mean, this is just a classic matchup. I mean, and, you know, I just appreciate you, Jamie Plankovich, just the programs, the quality, and the professionalism. And, you know, I wish you both good luck tonight.
0: Oh, I want to give a shout-out to Ferndale, too, because we couldn't control our bye this year. We drew out of a hat. We had 9 teams. So we called them. The second we knew we were a 3-seed, we called Eric and we called Jamie and said, we can only play week 3, and they moved heaven and earth to get this to work out. So I give them all the credit. I may not be requesting or being so happy about that here in a couple hours if we don't play good.
2: Well, you think your team's going to be more than ready, Coach. Good luck tonight. As always, I feel like we always suck up to you at the end of these interviews, but you're just a class act, and we love talking to you. And thanks for putting up with the bad comedy.
0: Appreciate you guys, and thanks for giving this guy something to do.
2: There you go. Yeah, we keep the coach off the streets, no doubt about that. All right, we're taking a timeout and coming back with more. We are live at Ferndale High School tonight. It's the Lennon Lions taking on the Golden Eagles, 7 o'clock right here on KPUG. Over on K-Bay tonight, Jason and Rick are going to be calling the Burlington-Squalicum game live from Civic Field. My name is Alan Fee.
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8: I was impressed by the Buffalo Bills in a way that I don't think I've ever been moved by this group. I think this is something different. And for everybody that questioned whether or not they made the right call to move on from Sean McDermott, last night shows that the organization, Brandon B, the Pegula family, they were justified in making that decision because this offense has hit an absolute another gear. And I thought it was the DJ Moore effect until DJ Moore got hurt, and they still kept scoring touchdowns. There are no holes in terms of what they do. They were able to run the football, assert themselves at the point of attack at the line of scrimmage. They kept Josh Allen clean by and large. And then that passing game is explosive in a way that we haven't seen since Josh has been the starting quarterback. I think this is going to be the team that gatekeeps who comes out of the AFC and goes to the Super Bowl.
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0: so I'm ready. I'm practicing. I drove tractors growing up, so I'm good.
1: 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That's Mach 1 Adventure Park. We are having an adventure known as Friday Night Lights, and, you know, just such a pleasure to host a show like this because we get a chance to truly get out in the community. We're at Ferndale, and, of course, this is a marquee matchup tonight. In the last 34 games, these teams are 17-17 against each other. Doesn't matter what the records are, although the records are 2-0 this year. This is a great matchup tonight. Dan Kamek on the set tonight. You're going to be calling this game along with Randy Farmer. You know, again, perfect weather. The crowd is rolling in. This is a beautiful stadium. It's got all the makings of what will be a great night of football.
0: Well, it is truly a rivalry, right? I mean, a lot of times you'd say, that's my rivals, but you can't hardly beat them except for one every five or six times. And this is one where it's exactly even. Both teams have won the same amount every time it matters. You had Elliot Linson here about an hour ago talking about how much is this going to mean if we win this game. So, you know, and we always talk about, you know, whenever we do these, you know, on campus, it's so fun. But this is a true example of a rivalry where both teams show up. The lines are just keep going by us, looking over to the left, wondering how did those guys get radio jobs, which is a really good question, I suppose. But this is a great environment, Alan. You can't ask for a better night. And, you know, the track is fine. You know, there's not going to be anybody falling, slipping on mud. It's going to be wonderful.
1: Absolutely. And Coach Van Dalen, you know, looking sharp tonight. I think he dressed for the occasion. I wondered how much time he spent shaping that hat because it perfectly fit his head.
0: Yeah, and that's a tough thing to do. I mean, I don't know what you are. What are you, about a size?
1: Yeah, too big.
0: Yeah, me too. So I can't find a hat.
1: Size Shrek, I think, is what they call it.
0: So I can't find one. But he looked like he was ready, right? He was dressed for success, so we'll have to see how it goes. Plinko, I haven't seen him yet. He's usually pretty dialed in right now, but I don't know if he's thinking wardrobe or what. But both guys, I mean, you know, Blake said it perfectly. Once you get here, Alan, you've got a schedule and the kids go through it, and it's almost kind of your security blanket for that. But going up to it, it's just a long day of waiting.
1: There you go. That voice on the hot mic you hear behind you is Michelle from Cascadia Daily. She is here, always up for a big football game. She was on the set with us last week at Civic Field. Michelle, good afternoon and welcome.
2: Oh, good afternoon to you.
1: All right. This is a big matchup. I'm assuming you've been to a few of these Linden Ferndale matchups.
2: All of them. I think I've seen all of them in the last 25 years, at least.
1: How do you see this one shaping up tonight? Both teams come in undefeated. The last 34 games, they're even. I mean, what else does it take?
2: Well, it is probably as classic a rivalry as exists in the entire state. And I think I've always felt this rivalry. I've been doing this 61 years now. And I've always felt this rivalry was as good as anything I've ever seen. And I saw tons of them in the Bay Area. So, you know, as far as what's going to happen, you want me to pick one now?
1: Well, I mean, you know, just getting your take overall on this, you know, the one thing that always stands out to me about some of these great matchups here in our part of the state is we like everybody involved. There's never good versus evil. Every once in a while, you know, I don't want to call out any particular school as the evil empire, but I mean, there's one school maybe. But overall, we like the coaches. We like the players. I mean, the fan bases. I mean, this is a pretty classy place for football.
2: It's absolutely fabulous. The field is unbelievably cool. I love it. It's probably the best high school football field I've ever seen. And I've seen many, many dozens. And this, what I was going to say to you is that this, these coaches, I know them all very well. And these are classy people. These are people that everybody respects.
1: Yeah, no doubt.
2: And most important, the coaches in the league respect each other. And I think Coach Kamek over here would agree with me.
1: Oh, yeah.
2: And they do respect each other, and there isn't a lot of animosity or ill feeling the way there is in some areas of the country.
1: Yeah, no question about that.
2: And as far as the game itself, Alan, I think Linden... I don't want to be too emphatic because I think either team, it's sort of a toss-up, but I think Linden may have more weapons in terms of kids with great experience. And however, Ferndale's Elliot Linson, who did a really nice interview last hour, he is one of the finest

0: high school running backs I've ever seen from the standpoint of yards after, you know, the tackle or yards after the ball's hand. I mean, he gets yards that nobody can believe.
1: Absolutely.
0: And he is truly, I'm incredibly proud of him, though, that he's following his heart and wants to be a firefighter, an EMT, that kind of thing. That's truly classy, too.
1: Sure. Let me ask you this, Coach. You brought up the field, and this is one of the best football fields to play on. If you could go back and coach one more game here in our region, what field would you want to coach? I mean, obviously, you were a Linden Christian coach, and that's a pretty cool environment. But what field would you love to call your own?
2: Yeah, I mean, I didn't get the opportunity to be here. I would echo what Michelle said there. I mean, this place looks like a really fun place to be. For us, the target was always Civic. I mean, we wanted to get to Civic because if you got to Civic, you were in the playoffs and you were doing something really good. And then ultimately, way back in the day, the field you wanted to get to, even though it was awful, was the Tacoma Dome. I mean, it was just awful to be there, and it was a completely different game, but it was a sign that you had accomplished something. The best one I've ever been on, and it was a long time ago, and they actually let us practice the day before, was the Kingdome. They let us practice there. We played the state championship on a Saturday. They brought us down. They put us in the Seahawks locker room way back in the day before it got knocked down. And from an experience standpoint, Alan, I cannot tell you how much fun it was to be in there with your kids and be looking around there. It was just a tremendous thing.
1: I'm sure it's just a coincidence that after you brought your team there, they had to blow up the stadium. I'm sure that's just a coincidence. I mean, I'm sure there was nothing to that.
2: The Linden Christian fans, I think that's why the tiles were falling out of the ceiling.
1: That's what it was. You know,
2: they were hollering, get rid of that coach, I believe is what they said.
1: That's what it was. You know, I had a similar experience when I left Seaholm High School. They tore it down and went, we've had enough of this. Let's try again.
2: It's got that fee feeling. Yes,
1: exactly right.
2: Good.
1: All right, we need to take a time out and get into our next hour of business here. She is Michelle from Cascadia Daily. Good to have her on the set here. Dan Kamick, the coach, is here. Joe Tian is here. We're live in Ferndale. Counting down to kickoff, it is Linden at Ferndale, 7 o'clock right here on KPUG. Over on K-Bay tonight, you're going to hear Jason and Rick Todd call the game between Burlington at Squalicum at Civic Field. My name is Alan Fee.
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1: Let me clean up something that happened in Tahoe. 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
2: Well, I wouldn't have surprised. I called John Harbaugh and I talked. 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
1: 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He did tell me, and it's not Tom Brady. There was a lot of speculation Diana Rossini involved in this. If it's not Diana Rossini.
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1: And a pleasant good evening. It's 6 o'clock in the Pacific Northwest. It's the Zone's Friday Night Lights, 71 degrees, beautiful sunshine. Got a light breeze here. Perfect September football weather tonight as the Linden Lions get set to take on the Ferndale Golden Eagles. You're here in one of the best football stadiums in the league. Over on K-Bay tonight, it is Burlington Edison at Squalicum. On the set here, Dan Kamick, the coach from Linden Christian. And over here to my left, we got Michelle from Cascadia Daily. We'll check in with the two broadcast crews here in just a little bit. Randy is getting all set up for the broadcast. He'll join us on set with his predictions, and then we'll check in with Jason and Rick over at Civic Field. 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We're also being brought to you by Mach 1 in Cordata, where they've got the Mach 1 race cars, and, of course, Westside Building Supply in Linden. Great people over there. I love the social media that they do over there. They've got some great comedy on the socials. All right, good to have you here as we count down to kickoff tonight. We've got an hour to go. You're going to hear from Ferndale coach Jamie Plankovich here in the Zone, my Seahome 1985 graduate brother. And you'll also hear from all of the coaches as we break things down. Let's just jump right into it, guys, looking at the schedule tonight and start with some sound, beginning with the Lummi Nation Northwest Christian game on the radio tonight. Not on the radio tonight, but that game is taking place in Lacey. In fact, it's just kicking off right now. Who are you liking that one, Dan?
2: Well, I'm really impressed with what Lummi Nation did in the first game. That was not a game that we thought they were going to go get, and they did. So, you know, not knowing a whole lot about 8-man as far as the teams are concerned, but loving the local team, I'm going to go Lummi Nation tonight at Lacey. How about that?
1: There you go. Makes perfect sense. Michelle, your thoughts on that one?
3: Well, Lummi Nation is, I remember covering their very first team in, I think it was 02, and then Jim Sandusky came along. And they had a very successful 8-man program for many years. But, you know, Watiko Layton, who played for Ferndale High School, very good tight end. His mom, Heather, has been a principal in the area at several schools, including Lummi Nation. And all I can say is that Watiko, I'm never quite sure how to pronounce it.
1: It's Watiko Layton.
3: Watiko is, without a doubt, one of the better young coaches in the area. And last week, he was behind 21-6 at Crescent on the road. And that's a tough place to play. And Crescent, they came back to win 28-21. And it was just an amazing comeback. And he told me for my roundup with Cascadia Daily News that he thought it was probably the best comeback in some respects that he'd ever seen at Lummi.
1: Well, we got some sound from Coach right now. You know, he's been talking about the success from last season, and he says that actually has instilled a lot of confidence in his players.
4: I feel like it opened a lot of eyes for our kids of how much ability they have to this game of football. You know, a lot of them are basketball players, but coming out to football and improving the season and having a lot of close games towards the end of the season and possibly making the state playoffs, open a lot of eyes.
2: Well, there's coach speak, and then there's the actual experience of actually doing something and looking at each other and go, hey, coach was right. We can do this, and we can be good. And when the kids start believing, boy, that opens some things up. So, you know, you kind of see it.

0: you go, as the years progress, they just get better and better. And looking forward to them. I believe we're going to see them here pretty soon. Might even be next week that we might be doing the Friday Night Lights from there. So I can't wait to get down there. Good food down there, if you remember Alan Fee.
1: Oh, yeah.
0: I'm sure you do.
1: Oh, yes.
0: So they take care of that. And then, oh, by the way, I almost forgot I had to do a game afterwards. So
1: exactly. That
0: I
1: was
0: still
1: so
0: had
1: good.
0: Something. I was still eating something. It was a little bit unprofessional, but really happy for Wetiko and what they're doing there. And best comeback in a while, Michelle. That says a lot.
1: All right, Lemmy Nation and Northwest Christian underway in Lacey right now, in fact. 7 o'clock game tonight, Nooksack Valley. They're 2-0. Kings is 2-0. Pioneers coach Craig Bartle says his team has a long history with Kings.
2: They'll be a tough match at Kings, which has become kind of a rival. They might as well be in our league.
0: Trevin Skeenstra has been really big for them. You know, I've said it, I'll say it again. I'm really impressed with the toughness in the Nooksack team. What a great way to open up the new field last week with a win over Okanagan. Doing a lot of good things. Coach Bartle, no doubt, thinking we got to do this a little bit better. Going to have a heck of an effort tonight against a really consistent Kings team that the Lynn and Christian Lynx know really well because we played them a ton of times too. But Nooksack, it's year in and year out. I'm pulling for the Pioneers. Think they're going to do it tonight down there at Kings.
1: Boy, every time you hear the name, either Royal or Kings, I mean, it's they
0: for sure.
1: They know how to win. Mount Baker and Kamiak. Mount Baker is 1-1. Kamiak comes in 0-2. Mountaineers coach Ron Lepper says finding these non-conference games has been a real challenge.
3: You know, it's hard for some of us up here to find games, you know, and we, that's, you know, if you look at the teams that have had some success, you know, and are competing at that level, you know, they get out and play other teams that might be better than them or bigger than them, just because, you know, other teams around our size don't really want to, you know, play against us. That's just how it is. And so we have to travel for their.
0: Yeah, you're looking at tonight, you know, he's right about that, by the way. I know there's a certain reputation that our league gets up here for so many years, Alan. It was Meridian, which just was so powerful. And then Baker, LC, Nooksack, Blaine. I mean, teams don't really want a part of that, and a lot of them are looking for a game that they know they can bring a team in and get a win. And with the 1A's up here and the 2A's for sure, that's not a game you want. 2A's have the advantage of only needing one non-league game. You look at Lynn and Christian tonight. I mean, they had Life Christian planned for tonight. Life Christian backs out. Oh, who's available? Bellevue, you know.
1: Oh,
0: and
1: boy.
0: So now you're sitting there as Greg Terps. Do I take that or not? So I know Lep better than about anybody. He was grinding all week this week. He was mad about North Kitsap. Can't believe we didn't get that game. So I guarantee you he was giving his boys some work. They'll come out tough tonight, but that's 4A school, but I still think Lep's going to get them tonight.
1: All right, Lynn and Christian's 2-0. Bellevue's 1-1. Lynn and Christian on the road for that one. Lynx coach Greg Terpstra says it helps to have some consistency along his offensive line this season.
4: There's still a learning curve every week because each new opponent presents its own their own new challenges and twists and turns to how they line up defensively and things that they like to do in their personnel. So the continuity is fantastic. It doesn't mean that they're over there eating potato chips during offensive line time because there's still, a real variety of defenses that we're facing this year and defenses that we'll face in our own league. We got really good coaches that we go up against, and they make life miserable on that offensive line, and our goal is to make it less miserable.
1: Michelle, this Lynn and Christian team really likes to really test itself early by stacking that schedule.
5: Yes, Coach Terpstra does play one of the toughest non-league schedules in the state year by year. He has a terrific running back this year in junior Chris Koyman, who was already 301 yards the first two games. And he is also his kicker, Jackson Yoon, soccer standout. He has 3 field goals and 8 for 8 on extra points already.
1: All right, let's switch over to Bellingham at Lakewood. Bayhawks coach Adam Leonard says his senior receiver, Matthew Steele, is an absolute weapon on offense.
6: Very athletic young man, tremendous vertical. I think the 40-inch plus vertical, you saw that on display. He's just he's going to be a great piece on our offense, and hopefully we're going to get him back defensively. I can't say enough about his effort and his toughness.
0: Okay, 40-inch vertical. I mean, if you know anything about that, he's throwing it down, standing underneath the basketball hoop really well. Going to Lakewood tonight, that game, both teams want to throw the ball a ton.

0: one of those games that starts at 7 and gets over at about 11. Referees hate those games, by the way. But, you know, Bellingham last week, I thought they were going to get Sultan. Sultan got him. Now you're facing a team that's just totally different and a team that wants to throw all the time. Let's lean toward the Bayhawks tonight and see if they can get Coach Leonard and get a win.
1: All right, I want to see if we can head over to Civic Field because we were watching that game last week. I started out in Blaine doing the Friday Night Lights there and then headed down to Civic to watch that Sultan Bellingham matchup. And, boy, that was an air show and back and forth. And, boy, a lot of question on who was going to win that game. It ends on a pick six, which was a bit of a gut punch for Bellingham. I know that Jason Upton was calling that game along with Rick Todd. And, Jason, you and I talked about that's one of the best football games we've seen in a while.
2: Yeah, Alan, that was easily the best game of last week, I think. And Bellingham came so close there at the end. I mean, man, Lucius White, the junior, man, he started everything off. They're down two scores. He returned a kickoff like 70 yards and brought them right back. And, boy, that Ben Leonard-Matthew Seal connection is something when it's going right. But Sultan's just massive. They weren't able to pull it out. But I think, like Dan said, this is a great matchup for Bellingham this week and a great opportunity to get that first win.
1: All right, now you talk about Sultan. That's the team that just beat Bellingham. Seahome is 0-2. They go to Sultan. Mariners coach Brian Young says the team's process stays the same even in defeat.
3: Well, culture stays the same, right? The standard is the standard. And our culture, we bring guys in and we introduce them to our culture. We try to make it a family. And our LTs, the older guys, they set the pace. They set the tone. They set the standard. And, you know, when you get players leading the program, it's kind of an easy transition because they kind of tell the other guys this is what we do.
0: Yeah, the best news for Seahome is Archbishop's in the rearview mirror. Tough one against Squalicum. Randy and I called that one. Squalicum just came at Jad Geiger from all kinds of different spots, but encouraged by last week. I'm sure some of it was against second stringers, but Geiger 14 for 26 for 246. Nicky Smith with a bunch of catches going to Sultan, hoping the Seahome Mariners can get that.
4: And not, I know it's not a big secret either, you guys, but I mean, I love the way Brian Young approaches each week. Last week was last week. This week is this week. Let's move ahead, look forward, let's prep, like you would say, coach, and get ready to go out and do it again.
1: All right, arch enemy Murphy. They are 2-0. They go up against Anacortes 2-0. There's no secret. Arch enemy is a very good football team, but so is Anacortes, coach. Can Anacortes win this one?
0: Well, different quarterback, right? Harrington last year, I told you before, we had a game with him last year where he looked like a Wazoo commit. His first quarter, second quarter, he looked like a 16-year-old. But this year, from what I hear, put on some extra weight. He's much stronger. A great quarterback like that makes a huge difference. You have a tradition at Anacortes of doing well. You have the shock last year of the big defeat because Archbishop just took it to him at Anacortes last year. You get him coming back. You know, I think we all would like to see Anacortes. We love the Anacortes coach. We'd love to see Anacortes do it. Let's say they're going to do it tonight, Randy. Going to be awful tough, though, because Archbishop is something.
4: Archbishop is, but, I mean, and I love the kid from Anacortes. I mean, he, you know, the game that you and I had the privilege of seeing, I don't think he made a mistake. And the thing is, his gift, coach, I think maybe in these first two games is making other players on his squad better.
0: Yeah, no question about that. I mean, when you have a guy like that, he can take you one way or the other. But when your best player is one of your best people and he just drives the rest of the people, Randy, makes a heck of a difference.
1: Michelle from Cascadia Daily, your take here. Ryan Harrington seems like he's quite the quarterback. He's going to Wazoo. I mean, what are you seeing?
5: Well, I see Ryan Harrington. I've seen every good quarterback in this area for the past 27 years. And Ryan Harrington is second only to Jake Locker in terms of what I think is a good high school quarterback. He's produced 743 total yards, and he can run and pass. He's produced 8 touchdowns in 2 games. Ryan Harrington is a truly good prospect for Wazoo, and he told me that Wazoo is treating him like a family, and he's thrilled to be joining the Cougars.
1: All right, the other game we have on the radio tonight over on K-Bay, kicking off at 7, is Squalicum. They're 1-1 against 1-1 Burlington. Storm coach Nick Lucy says that he's excited to keep improving with this new offense that they've installed.
6: We've been kind of a spread team for my previous 12 years, and looking at things, everybody's shotgun team. You know, it wasn't anything special to be able to prepare for us, you know, because it's similar to what other teams.

0: we want to shorten the game. We want to do something different that for teams is going to be what's new for them in practice. You know, they're used to getting ready, like, guys go do 7-on-7 and just pass them. Well, we'll throw the ball, but you're going to have to worry about that tight end coming to block you, and then it's going to turn into a route. So that's the idea, and get it to our athletes. You know, you're thinking of, like, Asher Maddox, Tucker, Mason, Hunter Callaway.
1: Jason Squalicum has some unfinished business after last year with this one.
2: Yeah, they certainly do, Alan. And, you know, I felt great about their chances coming to this one. I'm sitting here in the press box right now, and we're all wondering what the status of some of these key players on Squalicum were. And I'm looking at Asher Osbjornsson and Hunter Callaway in their street clothes sitting on the bench. It looks like they're not going to be a part of this one tonight. So this is going to be an uphill battle for Squalicum, and now a lot of this comes down to the sophomore quarterback, Grady Smith. What can he do? We saw a little bit of him last week versus Anacortes in some pretty dire circumstances, but boy, this is going to be even more of an uphill battle for the Storm tonight.
1: All right, Ferndale is home here to Linden. We got that game on the radio here tonight at 7 o'clock, and Coach and Randy going to call this one. Randy, again, always a great matchup. They're 17-17 against each other in the last 34 games. Both have identical records coming into this one. They were finally able to figure out the schedule on this one. What are you seeing?
3: I see a fantastic game, and I just got done talking with Ferndale head coach Jamie Plankovich, who you'd have thought it was his 16th birthday. He's so revved up, so excited. He points over to the stands and he says, look, we haven't even come out for warm-ups yet, and this place is rolling. I mean, this is such a fun, you know, Alan, dare I almost say this is sort of Bellingham Seahome-ish. I mean, the turnouts have been fantastic, and these teams are so close that it's going to be fun.
4: Yeah, no question about it. I mean, this is what little kids come and watch and say I want to be a part of. I got a young kid, number 44 here. He's walking by here. He looks like he may be a seventh grader. He's thinking to himself, you know, I'm going to get out in that field, and there's going to be this kind of crowd, and they're going to be cheering for me. And these are what you call program builders right here. Kids want to be a part of it. You come and see this show. It's an amazing thing. So I'm excited for it. It's a perfect night. But this is a true rivalry, no doubt about it.
1: Look at that. The coach is reading kids' minds now.
4: I am. That's, wow. Reading a seventh grader's mind is like reading a Dr. Seuss book.
1: Yes, it's just really not.
3: By the way, his last name was Frelick.
1: There you go. All right, Jason, talk to me about this Meridian game. This is the tomorrow 1 o'clock game. They are hosting Colville. We've been high on this Meridian team as they turn the corner.
2: Yeah, Meridian's just had a tough schedule to open up. Liberty Bell and then Cascade Christian last week. They've been close games. I got to believe that, you know, Patrick Ames and this team's going to turn it around. They're coming into that home stretch of the non-league games where these really got to start getting these. Man, I think the Trojans are taking it at Bob Ames Field.
4: Yeah, skill position-wise, I mean, there's no question, Jason. I mean, Meridian is loaded. I mean, they've had some tough games, no doubt about it. But they can chuck it around. It just comes down to whatever I watch them, I'm like, okay, what are they doing in the run game, and how are they defending the run? And that's been the problem so far. But as far as the potential to put points on the board, there's no question that the Trojans can do it, Randy, and I got to think that tomorrow they're going to get that first win this year.
3: Yeah, and I mean, that's the thing. It's confidence right out of the locker room. They've been in some up and some downhill battles, but they're looking over the top,
4: right?
3: They're looking over the shelf, and they're like, we can get to the top of this, so hopefully tomorrow will be. And with parents that were Meridian alum, I must say that the Trojans will win tomorrow's game.
4: Right. You must say that.
3: Yes.
1: All right, Michelle, you're taking this Meridian program.
5: I think Trey Alexander is one heck of a good young quarterback, and Patrick Ames specializes in developing good quarterbacks. He has seen so many, and I think Alexander has 436 yards and 3 touchdowns his first 2 games, even though he's 0-2. I think Meridian has an excellent shot at winning.
1: All right, we need to take a timeout. We are live at Ferndale High School. It is Linden at Ferndale. We're going to talk to Ferndale head football coach Jamie Plankovich. We'll do that next. Friday Night Lights on 1170 KPUG.
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2: The 2026 Noisy Waters Mural Festival has announced the winners and selected the three artists who will go on to create Bellingham's next permanent large-scale murals. Artists came from all over the country and Canada to compete in the festival. They were selected through public vote. The winning recipients will return to Bellingham to create these murals, unveiling spring and summer 2027. The festival was put on by Paper Whale, a nonprofit organization that transforms underutilized spaces in Bellingham, and we thank them for this good news.
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5: Mutton busting. That's where they put the kids on the sheep. It's kind of like it's a bucking bronco situation, but they're sheep and they're young kids. The guy whose kid won, his name is Landon Seitzma, and he's joining us in The Zone. All right, so you've got a son named Walker. How old is Walker?
6: He's 5 years old.
5: He's 5 years old. And you put him in a helmet, you put him out there riding the sheep.
6: And yeah, they just line them up in the back and get the sheep in the chute and put them on the back.
5: Boy, the sheep in the chute. That's not awkward. So what do you get when you win mutton busting at the age of five?
6: You got $150 cash.
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7: Welcome back to The Zone. Jason Upton with you in for Alan Fee. Now joined by Jamie Plankovich of the Ferndale Golden Eagles. The Eagles gearing up for the rivalry match week 3 against Linden. Coach, thanks for the time. How's your week going?
8: So far, so good. Thanks for having me.
7: Absolutely. Really appreciate it. We're really excited this is happening. We were talking with Blake Van Dalen, and you had mentioned this earlier this season, but this was a little harder to put together than usual, this Linden-Ferndale matchup.
8: Yeah, it was. We were kind of worried in the off season that it may not work out with both our schedules, with Northwest Conference adding Sultan. It made them have one less bye week, and sometimes those are tough to match up. But fortunately, both the Wesco and Northwest Conference know that this is kind of an important one to have, and worked with each other to make sure we both had a bye here in week 3.
7: Yeah, really, really happy that got put together, and we'll get into the matchup here in just a bit. But you mentioned that Sultan coming into the Northwest Conference 2A switched some things up. There's been some change in Wesco 3A, I believe. Can you fill us in on what the difference is this season with your guys' league?
8: Sure. Wesco voted to go to 3 divisions instead of 2. So last year we had just a North and South division. This year we have a North, a Central, and a South. So there's 5 teams in each division, which allowed for a little bit more crossover matchups and maybe matching teams more equally, trying to avoid some bad matchups per se. So I think overall it's good for the health of football. It allowed us to see some teams that we don't normally see as well. So I think overall it's positive.
7: Well, good to hear that. You know, Coach, obviously we got to talk about Elliot Lenson and what he did last week against Edmonds Woodway, mm-hmm. because the Ferndale community has never seen anything like that. 368 rushing yards sets the school record. What was it about that game that was so special that led to this breakout?

0: a performance?
1: That's a really good question. I actually did not have any idea during the game that he had that many yards. I knew he had a lot. I think we even talked on the bus ride home that, well, he's probably, you know, around 250. But yeah, I had no idea really till the next day that he was at 368. It starts with the guys up front. Both, you know, our offensive line and tight ends just did a great job of controlling the line of scrimmage. Going into that week, Edmonds Woodway throws the ball exceedingly well. It was something that we wanted to kind of hang on to the ball and make sure to put together some drives, which we did. And the guys up front just did a really good job creating seams. And then he's very hard to tackle once he gets to the second level. He's got a good mix of great vision. He will run through tackles and guys at that second level, and then he has enough speed to pull away when he has that opportunity. So he's a really special back. You know, we had some plays called back, otherwise I think he would have been over 400 yards.
0: You know, like you said, complete group effort. Obviously Elliott's been getting a lot of shine for this, but your guys' line work has just been fantastic this season. What stood out over these first two games for you? What have you liked about what your Golden Eagles have done so far?
1: Well, there's some good and then some things that we definitely got to get better at. We have started fast in both games. We've scored three touchdowns in the first quarter in both those games. And then we have kind of, you know, not left our foot on the gas and allowed teams to climb back in a little bit. So we got to put together four quarters. And, you know, we've got to do that this week because we're playing against a team that if we don't do that, we're going to be in trouble in the second half. We've got to keep making sure that we're playing with the same intensity and emotion for 48 minutes.
0: And coach, you know, playing all four quarters is something you mentioned to us last season about something you really wanted to work on with your guys. When you're at practice this week, what kind of stuff do you do to address that? How do you work on that in the league leading up to a game like this?
1: It's kind of hard. I mean, we keep talking about it. You know, we actually talked about it yesterday because we see this even in practice a little bit where we're going to start on one side of the ball in practice. And, you know, that second half of practice, it was warm yesterday. We allow ourselves to make some excuses of why we're not as crisp and sharp in that second half of practice. And that's something that we continue to talk about and we've got to overcome. And you know, it's funny how things that you see in practice translate to games. So those are issues that we definitely got to take care of and address here as the season goes on.
0: Again, talking with Jamie Plankovic, head coach of the Ferndale Golden Eagles, gearing up for their Week 3 game against Linden tomorrow night. Coach, you guys did have some sort of preview of these Lions. You took them on in a jamboree right before Week 1. Do you learn anything from that? What do you take from a jamboree where, like, the full cards aren't on the table, but you do get some sort of look at the Lions?
1: Well, we actually don't play them in the jamboree. We just played Mount Baker and LC. So they're going on the other end of the field. So you get to see them a little bit when their varsity's going. It's hard to take a ton out of that. You're playing a lot of kids in the jamboree trying to get everybody some experience. So you're not seeing the starters for a bulk amount of that. But you can see what they look like, and I always look across the field and see how big and fast they are and wonder how the heck we're going to compete with them. But, we're excited for Friday and this matchup.
0: You look at the tape of Blake Van Dalen and these Lions. They've had a pretty strong first two games like you guys have as well. What stood out about this year's iteration of Linden?
1: same old in a little way. They have some really big guys, especially along that offensive line. They've done an excellent job controlling the line of scrimmage on both sides of the ball. They know what they're doing. Their scheme is very sound. They make you defend the whole field. They've got athletes, all over the place. The addition of having quarterback run in your back pocket really puts some stress on the defense.

0: and just how hard they play. You that stands out on film. Their kids play really hard.
1: Is it more difficult for you as a coach when a team like Lyndon, who's running two quarterbacks, they've got Gordy Bedlington and Austin Postma? Is that more difficult for you as a coaching staff to plan for that when there's going to be multiple guys calling plays and that sort of thing? Or what's the process like preparing for that when you have two quarterbacks on the other team?
0: It would be if they were significantly different. They both can run the ball. Their offense does not change much depending on who's in. Gordy's a great target at receiver too when he goes in there. It hasn't changed our prep. They're kind of still all about the, they do what they do. We've played them enough years that I think we both understand each other's schemes pretty well and what the other team's trying to do. There'll be some wrinkles for this game on both our parts to try to create some either mismatches or some advantages. Both of our base offenses and defenses are going to remain largely intact.
1: We were talking with Blake Van Dalen in the Zone yesterday, Coach, and he was talking about your guys' relationship and how when he came into the Northwest Conference, you were a really close person for him to be with. And he also talked about how your guys' relationship is just a little different after the Ferndale-Lyndon game, as you would expect. How have you seen Blake grow over the years? What's that been like?
0: He came into a really tough situation following Kurt, who was a legend out in Lyndon. So those can be tough shoes to fill. I think what he's done exceedingly well, some guys, try to match what the predecessor was and some of the things they did and personality, and obviously Blake's his own guy, and you can tell that he's true to himself, true to his personality, which if you're not, kids are going to see through that right away. So he's done a great job. Both of us work to surround ourselves with great assistants, which he has over there, I have at Ferndale, which it helps us look good when other guys are doing a lot of the hard work throughout the weeks. But he's just done a great job of keeping things going. It was a little bit similar for me, although there was a year between me and Vic. Vic Randall is a legend at Ferndale, and you feel a little bit of that pressure early on as you step into that role. Like I said, you guys got to make sure that you remain true to yourself and to your personality, and I wasn't going to be Vic and Blake wasn't going to be Kurt, and that's okay. And obviously they have continued to having really the same level of success as they did when Kurt was there.
1: So what we love about Whatcom County football is the sense of history behind it, and everything that's been building on each other year after year. And what Coach Van Dalen was telling us yesterday is that there's a lot of people from down south that were really wanting to see this matchup and make sure that Lyndon Ferndale happens this year. What does the history of Lyndon Ferndale mean to you? What kind of baggage do you have with that?
0: Well, I tell our kids as we start this week in our Monday meeting every year that there are, thousands and thousands of high school football players that never get to play in an environment like we get to play in on Friday night. It's really special. It's a special rivalry because both teams traditionally have been very good. It's, before my time at Ferndale, before Blake's at Lyndon, they've been good programs for a long time. The community in both cases backs high school athletics exceedingly well. It's just a tremendous rivalry built on a lot of respect for one another. I think our kids, both sides of the game, are going to play exceedingly hard but still have respect for the opponent. So it's everything that's right about high school athletics, and it's just the fans that come, the people that support, just make this an unbelievable atmosphere. We're going to roll out for pregame warm-up on Friday and the stands are already going to be mostly full, and that just doesn't happen very often in this day and age. So it's just like I said, it's

0: a really special game to be a part of.
1: And what's really unique about this year is, you know, this is usually a week one matchup. Both you guys have had a couple of games to kind of warm up for this one. Both have had some pretty dominant wins, so this is almost kind of a litmus test for both of you guys. Are you seeing it that way, going up against a real talented Linden squad?
0: For sure. Even when it's week one, the thing about playing in this game is you're going to find out some things that you're good at, and you're going to find out some things that you go back and say, hey, here's what we've got to work on, because they're gonna challenge us. They're gonna expose any weaknesses that you have or things that you need to work on. So, in that respect, you learn a lot more about yourself and your team than we probably would have in the first 2 weeks.
1: Can't wait for it. Jamie Plankovich, head coach of the Ferndale Golden Eagles. Ferndale hosts Linden in our featured matchup here on the radio. Coach, thanks so much for the time.
0: Anytime. Thanks, Jason. Appreciate it.
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8: 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Braden, good afternoon. 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
8: All right, we're on the clock with Coach here. We don't want to distract you because this is a big football game you have coming up today. I mean, I know they're all big, but this is Ferndale, Linden. You're on the road. You're about to take on Elliot Lenson's

0: team. He ran for 368 yards, 5 touchdowns. How do you prepare for a guy like that?
1: You know, it's a great opportunity. You know, we showed on film, you know, the plays where he was extremely successful, but we also showed how their other backs were extremely successful. And the key to all of it was their O-line did an outstanding job. The running backs ran extremely hard, and they were just really efficient in how they did everything. And so for us, we're not going to be able to take away one player if we put all 11 eyes on him, because then the other backs are so good, they'll have the night of their life. So our goal is to basically do our job. It means each guy has assignment football. We love playing Ferndale. Ferndale makes us so much better. And I get it that when I say that, I know that the history shows that we've lost as many as we've won. But what could you ask for in a non-league game but, you know, the game of the year every year, right?
0: Exactly. Well, Coach, let me ask you this. I mean, obviously that was an incredible performance by him. When you look back on your career, are there standout performances that just had ridiculous stats? Does anything come to mind that's comparable to that, or just a really great, unbelievable performance that is all time?
1: Yeah, I mean, you know, watching Ferndale, there's just so many names to choose from. Obviously, Matthias Wilson and Jake Locker, to name a few. But then we have special names in our program, too. We have, we call him Nick the Night Train Ellis, back from the mid-90s, and T.J. Bush. And I remember a couple games where Luke Christensen had 5 touchdowns by halftime. And so, yeah, when you've done this as long as us, there's those special moments. And like when I was showing the kids the film, I said, this is a pretty special moment for their program. I mean, that was a lot of kids that worked really hard over the summer in the weight room. And they got the opportunity, and they took advantage of it. So our job will be to limit that opportunity as much as possible.
2: Coach, can't wait for this one on Friday. When you talked to us in the zone preseason, you were talking about how you guys were, like, moving mountains to put this one together. It was harder than usual to get Ferndale versus Linden on the schedule. And you and Coach Plankovich both noted that there's a lot of people from outside Whatcom County that are also waiting to be like, are we going to see this season? It sounds like it's not just us here in the county that are really excited for Linden Ferndale.
1: Yeah, that's been kind of fun because this year was a draw, and we drew a 3. And that, honestly, before I called my coaches, before I called anybody, I called Jamie, and I said, is there any way you guys can get a week 3 bye worked out? Because we're stuck, you know. And I credit Ferndale and their AD and coaches. They made it happen so that we could play the game. And then right away, I got a few calls from down south, some teams that are huge supporters of both of our programs. And like they told us, they said, it's kind of one of those games where we're watching our game, but we're also watching your game. We're scouting our game, but we want to see how this one turns out. It's been pretty fun that across the state, there's a lot of respect for both programs. And it's a great rivalry. That's what I try to explain to people. There's no toxicity to it. It's just afterward, we shake each other's hands and somebody's disappointed and somebody's encouraged, but Jamie and I are on the same page. We want this game every year because we know both teams will be better a week later.
0: Obviously, you watch a lot of film when you're getting ready to take on another opponent, but you know the coach over a long period of time. Give us your assessment of Coach Planko. Tell us what your assessment is and the kind of coach that he is.
1: Well, it's been fun because I was a young coach when he was still a new head coach, and so I've had to learn a lot over the years. And I've also seen how much he's matured. There's been times where he's taken over the reins and controlled everything, and there's times where he's allowed assistants to do that, and he's supported them, and that just shows you what a veteran coach he is. I think he's always mentoring younger coaches and wants to get them involved, but yet making sure that Ferndale lives up to the standard that we've all expected. And so he's just one of those guys you can call, and if you have a question about anything, you know, once this game is over, our relationship totally changes. I'm there to help him if he has any questions, and he's there to help us if we have questions. There hasn't been a lot of communicating this week.
2: Coach, you guys coming off a couple of big wins over Linwood and Sultan, or Lakewood and Sultan. I got to imagine this is going to be a nice litmus test for you coming up against Ferndale. What have you learned about this year's Lions team over those first 2 wins of the season so far?
1: Well, I learned what I think we knew coming in, that we had a lot of new faces. You know, we're starting a lot of new players on each side of the ball. Our veterans have played outstanding. They've been exactly what we thought they were. And so we've been able to spend a ton of time getting our young guys caught up to speed, playing at the level we need them to. I think for us, in a weird way, because

0: this, Ferndale, this will be a week one for us because we haven't been tested to the level that we're going to be tested Friday night. And so this is a weird week one, week three game, if you will. And so once again, our young guys will be put in situations where they get the chance to make a name for themselves and our seniors get a chance to lead.
1: Coach, we
2: Jamborees to finals. 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
11: And a very good evening to you from Ferndale High School. And we got a great one tonight on this edition of Friday Night Lights. My name is Randy Farmer. He's the coach, Dan Kamick. And I believe they're tied at 17 wins apiece, coach. We've got Ferndale and Linden tonight. What a game this is going to be.
12: Yeah, a lot of people, Randy, talk about rivalries, right? Well, this truly is one. 17-17. You can't be better than that. You can't ask for a better setting. You can't ask for a better crowd. I mean, this place is packed. They've been piling in. Everybody wants to see this, albeit a couple weeks later than what they're used to around here. Usually this is your opening game of the year. I think both coaches kind of happy.
13: Yeah.
12: Get some wrinkles out. I know they're both 2-0, but there's probably some things.

0: they needed to work on, got that settled. Now you got the game, asking both coaches or listening to both coaches. I kind of think they're happy it's week three and not week one.
1: Ferndale's got this young man who's kind of running the ball down everybody's throats, including his own teammates. His name is Elliot Linson. And I would have said, you know, a couple weeks ago it would be David versus Goliath, but the other side of the ball, the Linden Lions, they're looking to stop this kid and maybe, you know, hold him to a few yards than he's had.
0: Well, I broke some tackles last week, some really good downfield blocking, but let's be honest, I mean, Edmonds Woodway is not going to be the formidable force that the Linden Lion defense is going to be. And by the way, there's no secrets when you play each other every week, having been through that number of times in the 1A with Mount Baker and Meridian and Nooksack. You tend to know their offense almost better than they do, so a few new wrinkles here. Both teams, for the most part, Randy, know exactly what the other team is doing. It's strength against strength. There's no secrets here. Let's line them up and see how it goes. But it's really fun that they both come in 2-0, that's for sure.
1: We're 6 minutes and 50 seconds away from kicking this one off. We'll take a timeout. Be right back from Ferndale High School Friday Night Lights. It's Ferndale and Linden on KPUG.
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1: Back at Linden High School with a little bit of an echo, but we're okay. And we got a heck of a game tonight, Coach. We've got Linden and Ferndale. Ferndale just ran out through a big banner that says, "Tonight we own the night," and I see some Batman and some Joker things going on. If they're trying to pull me in, it's going to work.
0: This cannot be setting up for Randy Farmer more than this. My initial just meeting of the farm man was,
1: yes.
0: Okay, dude, I love your tats. What's the story?
1: Yeah,
0: and we are
1: there
0: just,
1: it is right there.
0: We are Batman from pretty much all arm here. I don't know. I don't want to see any more than that, Randy, but I'm just saying. So if they're trying to lure in the radio crew, at least the play-by-play guy is all in on the theme. But I would agree with you. A lot of black, a lot of mask, kind of looking like that. It's a really cool thing about a game like this is you get the whole student section and saying, here's what we're going to do tonight.
1: Yeah.
0: And then you do it, and then they came out. There's no doubt about it. We got the cheering squad. The kids are on the bottom level of both sides. They're both standing. Linden's got a lot of people over there, but to the right here, we've got a ton of Ferndale students. So this will be fun to see how this goes. Both teams really relying on the run game this year. Linden, that's a little odd, but just 8 passes last week. But Bedlington and Postma, it's kind of a two-headed monster at quarterback.
1: Yeah.
0: Both are pseudo-quarterback running backs. Dawson Vidalin in the backfield. You alluded to Elliot Linson for Ferndale. You would think a lot of ground and pound here, but traditionally this has been Linden more balanced. Ferndale really leaning toward the pass. Interesting to see how they kind of decide to play this.
1: We're going to take a timeout, see if we can get rid of this echo a little bit. And we'll be right back from Ferndale. Oh, look at that. And it's gone. We're still going to take a break. We'll be right back on KPUG.
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4: Let's bring in the commissioner, Adam Silver. Always good to see you again. Thank you for showing up, being punctual as always. 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Seattle and Vegas still the leading candidates for expansion. And if so, Memphis or Minnesota going to the Eastern Conference?
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8: Great rendition of the national anthem, and Coach, we are ready to kick this one off. Let me ask you, because you have been in this, you're still very much connected to it, you seem to know all the inside scoop. 17 wins for each side. Blake Van Dalen said it on Friday Night Lights. Sometimes the team that is better prepared is the one that wins. Sometimes the team that thinks they're better prepared loses, wins. I mean, what do you do? Who do you see tonight in this game?
9: Well, I mean, who do I see? That's the toughest question in the, you know, if you can get that one, you can get good money in Vegas for sure. I mean, this is a pretty much a toss-up. You know, home field advantage, you got Ferndale, right? You know, for Ferndale, it's going to be all about can they establish the run game. I know Linson gets a lot of love, but it's a complete running game, and it's wing T football, Randy, which means wing T is set up to attack every part of your offense. It stretches you thin and finds out where it can get you in a block, a broken tackle here, some block downfield, and you're going to break it for deep. So I know Linson got a lot of love, but there's other running backs that they have. Oh, by the way, the secret is, you know, run. I've played defensive back against a team like this. Hated playing teams like this because you're in the run game making tackles as a defensive back, and then, oh, by the way, they run by you. For Linden, it's a two-headed monster at quarterback. Most teams do not like playing both two quarterbacks. They say if you got two, you got none. Not the case for Linden. You have two guys where Coach Van Dalen has had to have maybe two scripts because he's had two completely different quarterbacks. This year in Austin Postman, Gordy Bedlington, he's got guys that are very like-minded, very much the same as athletes, so there's no changing the script at all. Linden will receive. Look for them to establish that run game behind their left tackle, Zach Dykstra. He's a stud, but I just looked at the two defensive tackles for Ferndale, combined about 600 pounds. So I don't think you and I are going to move them, so we're going to have to see what happens here. But we're ready to kick off. Ball's in the air.
8: It's going to be taken down at about the 11-yard line, up across the 15, 20. Catches a block, 25 on his feet to the 30, to the 32-yard line. A nice return there. A nice field position for the Lions. They will start first and 10, heading from left to right on your radio.
9: Yeah, Gordy Bedlington with the return right there. And, you know, the one thing, Randy, about having two quarterbacks, and you never want to think negative, but if a guy gets dinged up, you've got another guy with experience that can come in. This has been series to series. Looks like Gordy's going to get the first one. Linden coming up. Rango to the left. Looks like we got Caden.

0: Defender for Ferndale literally looked like he was on roller skates as the left side of the line. Heck of a surge, particularly by Dykstra, as they get 5 yards to open up the game.
1: Bedlington, the 6'1", 185-pound senior, is in the shotgun. He's gonna send a man in motion. He drops back, looks right, throws a deep ball. He's got a man open. Ball is going to be up and caught in the air all the way down to the Ferndale 30-yard line. And what a catch there by Caden Brown.
0: Yeah, Caden Brown doing a heck of a job, just body language right there. He's on the outside when that deep ball is being thrown, and he sneaks inside the Ferndale defensive back. Cardinal send for a defensive back. Get your body on him. Don't let him cross in front of you. Big Brown, Caden Brown with his big body, snuck in front of the corner and got the big play.
1: Bedlington in the shotgun. Two running backs to his left and his right. He hands it off left-hand side. Met in the backfield immediately. Great tackle there for Ferndale. Fantastic. That's Brock Hoyek with a loss. Going to bring it back now. It's going to be second down. Call it what, 13?
0: Nope, second and nine.
1: Second and nine, okay.
0: Yep. No, Dawson Vidalin kind of probing the left side, and then linebacker for Ferndale came out of nowhere and drove him back about 10 yards.
1: Bedlington in the shotgun. He's got a man on each hip. He sends Vidalin in motion, looking, runs up the middle. He's going to get caught from behind. Fantastic tackle there by Wyatt Boyles after he got maybe a yard, maybe two. It's going to bring up third down and eight.
0: Yeah, it looked like Hewick, same guy as last game. Last play, made the play there also. Kind of brought a backer there. Bedlington did not have the luxury of being able to stand in the pocket. Five-man pressure for Ferndale. Sets up a third and nine. No doubt, Randy, probably two down territory here.
1: Split wide receivers for Linden going from left to right. Bedlington looking to the sideline to his left to get the play. He's got Dawson Vidalin on his right hip. Bedlington waiting for the snap, gets it, drops back, looking over the middle. He's going to be flushed out of the pocket, gets up to the 40, to the 45. Then he's going to throw it, has a ball caught at the 19-yard line. A great catch there by Caden Brown, but we've got a field, we got a flag in the backfield, and I have a feeling this might be a hold on the Lions, Coach.
0: Well, what happened there is Bedlington gets flushed out to his right, and when you're a lineman, you're like set up to like block your guy, but if your quarterback starts taking off the right and the guy you're blocking does, it's really hard not to grab a little flop. Heck of a play by Bedlington to make the play to Brown.
1: In your illustrious career, right, did you ever have a holding call against you?
0: Well, no. I was like the quarterback, so if I was holding, that was a serious problem. A lot of people tackled me and had their arms around me. Okay. I remember that. That was my career at Linden Christian.
1: Okay. Well, I mean, yeah. Weren't you on defense in college?
0: Yeah, no, I never held.
1: Never?
0: I mean,
1: that's just
0: somehow
1: not you.
0: That guy placed his jersey in my hand.
1: Okay.
0: I don't know how it happened.
1: I get it. So now we're way back. We're looking at third down and about, I'm going to say, almost 20. Bedlington drops back, looks over the middle. Ball is caught at the 30. Down to the 25. Ball was caught by Samarango. He's going to be about 4 yards shy of the first down. And, Coach, does Coach Vidalin go for it here?
0: He does. He's probably got a good kicker. And Maggard, I believe, is his kicker. But he wants to, like, make a statement. And really right there, Randy, he's just trying to make it manageable so they can go for it.
1: Yeah.
0: So they can here. First of all, you do a hard count. Maybe Ferndale jumps off sides. Fourth and three. Rely on that run game behind that left side, maybe.
1: Bedlington in the shotgun. He is. He's absolutely trying to ride that cadence and get an offside.
0: Got to be careful if you're Gordy Bedlington, though. If you get too demonstrative, they'll flag you for it.
1: Drops back. Play clock almost down. They are going to snap it. Bedlington hands it off straight up the middle. That's going to be enough for a first down and then some as he hands it off to Dawson Vidalin, who's going to get down to about the 15-yard line. First down for the Lions.
0: You know, the offensive coach, or the offensive line coach for the Lions, he felt pretty good. Ed Bomber felt pretty good about his offensive line play. And if you really want to know where they're going to run in a crucial situation, that should tell you about everything right there. Run behind the left side of the line.
1: Bedlington comes up to the line, yells the play. He's got a running back on each side, Nick Rentis and Dawson Vidalin. He goes back like he was going to go under center. Now he drops back. Two wide receivers, split one left, one right. Bedlington waiting for the

0: Snap gets it. Looks left. He's going to get clobbered in the backfield. Fantastic play there by the Eagles.
1: Yeah, I mean, it's a game of cat and mouse with Linden, because Linden looks out there, Coach Van Dalen does, and then he sees where the defense is, and then he makes a call. And then Lindale, if you watch, Randy, at the last second, they switched their defense in the secondary. So a look that Bedlington thought he was going to go get, he didn't. That made him hesitate, and then it broke down for him. Empty for Linden. Five receivers spread out. Bedlington by himself.
0: Clock running, 7:05 to go in the first quarter. No score. Bedlington waiting for it. Gets the snap. He's looking left. Now he rolls to his right. Steps up. Throws down. Ball's going to be caught down at the 5-yard line. And that's going to be a first and goal for the Linden Lions. Catch there by Austin Peace. 5'9", 140-pound sophomore with a big catch that keeps this drive alive, Coach.
1: Yeah, I believe it's peas, I think is what peas. It is. Kind of like peas and carrots.
0: Gotcha,
1: but
0: peas.
1: Yeah,
0: thank
1: too
0: you,
1: much
0: Austin.
1: Time
0: Sorry,
1: for
0: Austin.
1: Too much for Bedlington right there. Too much time.
0: Two wide receivers go left, one to the right. Van Dalen, the running back, is standing right next to Bedlington on his right side. Clock at 6.5 minutes. First and goal from the 6-yard line. Bedlington gets the snap. He's going to follow a block, go on the right-hand side, and get smothered. Fantastic penetration by Wyatt Boyles, who knocked him down pretty much at the line of scrimmage. No gain there. Second and goal.
1: Yeah, brought a backer. Why wouldn't you down here? Boyles shoots the gap. He's able to kind of force Bedlington wider than he wanted to go, and then the penetration kind of fed him right to the end right there. Kind of a cat, you kind of a back and forth here. Fernville's
0: right.
1: Making some tackles for losses, but Linden and Gordy Bedlington are making big plays to make up for those losses.
0: And if you're Van Dalen, are you loving all the clock chewing that's going on in this first quarter?
1: That was my next point. I mean, Elliot Linson can't beat you running the ball if he's not on the field running in their offense.
0: Bedlington, high snap, brings it down. He's going to get taken down in the backfield because of that high snap. Great penetration there by the Golden Eagles for a loss on the play. Back to the 10-yard line. It's going to be third and goal now from the 10. They started first and goal from the 6, Coach.
1: Wow, athleticism. It's not going to go noticed, but Gordy Bedlington literally saved the Lions maybe 15 yards of field right there. He's just catching that.
0: Yep.
1: And it almost hurt them on the fourth down play. He was able to get it and get it to Van Dalen. But there, that's a timing thing. The timing is completely thrown off. Coach Van Dalen going to get a timeout here, Randy.
0: Timeout. 5:09 to go in the first quarter. No score from Ferndale. Friday Night Lights on KPUG.
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0: 5:09 to go in the first quarter from Ferndale High School. The Golden Eagles entertaining the Linden Lions. Coach, even though it's not Linden Christian, it kind of feels like that sort of rivalry, doesn't it?
1: It does a little bit. I mean, that's primarily on the basketball floor, and you and I have seen that thing. The environment is unbelievable.
0: Yeah.
1: It's loud.
0: Nothing better.
1: It makes an old 63-year-old former coach really cranky. All these people doing all this yelling. Why can't they just be quiet?
0: I'm not going to tell them that you have a problem with the Linden band, but
1: no,
0: I think
1: I love
0: some
1: the
0: people,
1: Linden
0: right?
1: Band.
0: Yeah, okay.
1: As long as I'm not in the same building, I'm great.
0: Bedlington going to be in the shotgun. We got four wide receivers, three left, one right. Van Dalen splits out on the left-hand side. Bedlington looking, throws across the middle, caught, touchdown Lions. Sam Arango, from 10 yards out, and the Lions are on the board 6-0. What a drive by the Lions, Coach.
1: Well, overcame some problems, right? I mean, the holding call was able to convert that, and that was 3rd and 19. And right there, the bad snap forced him into 3rd and goal from the 10. But motion to the trip side with the single back kind of pulled that linebacker out of the zone that Arango ran through, and it was just him and the safety, and Arango's a 3-year starter. He's not going to drop that. Some really good throws by Gordy Bedlington on that drive.
0: Point after,

0: Down, it's up, and it is good by Luke Bader.
1: Luke Bader, yep.
0: And it's a 7-0 Lions lead. 5:05 to go first quarter. We'll take a 30-second timeout on KPUG.
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0: Lions jump out on top with an impressive drive, Coach. They lead 7-0 with 5 minutes to go. Now we're going to see Elliot Lesson in that Ferndale offense.
1: Yeah, but boy, a lot of time just sitting there. That drive, I mean, you don't get a lot of 7-minute drives in the high school game.
0: Right.
1: And again, the overcoming of all the problems. Coach Vandalen with a really good draw up of a play on that last one, clearing out that area for Arango to get just an easy slant throw. Bedlington on the money with it. And again, pretty much saved them when he just caught that bad snap, because that thing was coming back hot.
0: Yeah.
1: And it would have probably, if they hiked it from about the 5, that thing might have been in the air till the 25, and who knows what had jumped on that. So good job by Linden overcoming some problems to get the score.
0: Bader is going to give it a little bit of a pooch kick that's going to be taken by Ferndale on their 31-yard line up to the 35, stays in almost to the 40-yard line. So it may have backfired a little bit. A nice return there, though, by Lucas Bailey. And I'm looking, Coach, I was looking at the wrong guy. I was going to say, Linden's kicker is listed at 6'7" tall.
1: You know what that was right there, that kickoff? That's the Elliot Linson factor. They didn't want to kick it to him, so they kicked it short.
0: Sure.
1: Look what happened. Ferndale got the ball in the 40.
0: Hand off. Left-hand side. To who else? Stays on his feet, gets across midfield down to the 45-yard line. And a first down for the Golden Eagles.
1: Tell you what, Elliot Linson, Randy, I saw him 2 years ago, and the first thing that popped out to me was Linson.
0: Yeah.
1: Because it's a very Linden Christian name. So I thought that boy should be going to LC, but Ferndale's pretty happy to have him. And the thing I remember about him as a sophomore is he didn't think he was a sophomore. He thought he belonged. Right there, that was a good run by him, but a heck of a job blocking.
0: Saab under center. He's going to hand this one off to Lesson again. Breaks a tackle, gets down to 40, down to the 35-yard line. A gain of 9. Brings up 2nd and 1. Coach, let's talk, I mean, as important as Elliot Lenson is to this team, let's talk about Sawyer Saab and this offensive line.
1: Well, you got to manage it right. I mean, he's the classic example. Ferndale quarterbacks are game managers. What do you need me to do? When you have to throw, you have to put them in a situation that they have the advantage. You don't want 3rd and longs and 4th and longs. You want them to be in a spot where the defensive backs don't know if you're going to run or pass. And so he'll have to manage it, but he'll do a good job.
0: Saab under center. Gets it, hands it off. Gets popped immediately and then rolls ahead for 4 more yards for another Ferndale first down. They're moving this ball, Coach, with 3:50 to go and the clock still going.
1: Well, what you've said, two out of these three runs, you've said breaks a tackle and gains more yards. Linden can't have that. Run after contact is really getting him. It's only been 3 plays, but we've already seen at least 10 to 15 yards of run after contact.
0: Saab under center. Wide receiver to his right. Going to hand this one off to Lenson. But he's going to be met in the backfield. Nice tackle there by Dawson Vandalen, who led the charge for the Lions after a gain of about 2, 2nd and 8.
1: Yeah, good play there. And that's, you know, advantage Linden. And, you know, Randy, as much as Linden knows what Ferndale's going to do, they've still been practicing against a scout team that is primarily made of your sophomores and some of your juniors who are playing JV. So you got to get acclimated to the big boys here. And Ferndale will roll some big dudes at you. That's a huge offensive line for Coach Plinkovich.
0: Saab under center. Sawyer gets it, drops back, hands it off to Lesson. Lenson keeps rolling and rolling and gets to about the 22-yard line. Gain of 5.

0: The other thing about Elliot Linson is he's not very tall. And
1: right.
0: He's behind a bunch of guys that are 6'3 and 6'4.
1: He's 5'10, 180.
0: If you're a linebacker, you got to find him.
1: Yeah.
0: And finding him with all those big people is a problem. Third and short here.
1: Hand it off on the right-hand side, across the 20, down to about the 17. That's going to be enough for a first down. Lenson on the carry again. And a first down for Ferndale is their answering quite good so far, Coach.
0: Well, what you need to do is you got to remember as a defensive team, and Linden is kind of the poster child for this, they are bend but don't break people, and that's what they're trying to do.
1: Yeah.
0: That's four or five really good run plays. All you got to do is make a play in the backfield to put Ferndale behind the sticks, and that's what Linden's going to have to try to do here.
1: Sawyer Saab under center. Drops back, looking to throw. Looks to the left side, got a man he's going to throw. Oh, he had a man wide open across the middle, but threw it about 6 feet above his fingertips. Incomplete pass. Bring up second down.
0: Right off the fake, he had a guy down the middle.
1: Yes.
0: That was his shot. As soon as he hesitated on that, now you can close ranks and get closer. So that's an example, though, Randy, of, you know, that's advantage quarterback for Ferndale.
1: Yeah.
0: Linden's not thinking it right now with the incomplete pass. Linden's going, thank you.
1: Sawyer goes under center, drops back, hands this one off left-hand side. Lenson, 10, breaks a tackle, gets down to the 4-yard line, and that's going to be first and goal for Ferndale. They're loving this drive with 1:49 to go. They trail 7-0.
0: Well, I tell you what, Linden, it was a bad play, three good plays. Ferndale, it's been nothing but just mauling him right here, but
1: we see the yellow mat, so he may have had a little bit of extra help. It will be holding on the Lions, or excuse me, on the Golden Eagles.
0: So now you have an incomplete pass and a hold.
1: Yeah.
0: Wing T teams, this is difficult, right? Second down. About 20.
1: Yeah.
0: This is not a situation where your quarterback has the advantage. I think you just continue to hand it to your running backs, primarily Linson, but I think that's the look you want to go with and see if you can kind of dig into this.
1: Second and 20, ball on the Linden 30-yard line. Saab looking down the middle, pump fakes. He's going to run it himself. Gets it down to the 24-yard line. I don't know if that was a busted play or just Saab just recognized it, though, and he rushed, got back almost to the original line of scrimmage.
0: Yeah, it was just a one look and go. That's what that was. When you have a quarterback who's younger, Saab did not start last year. Probably Jake Locker is the play caller for Ferndale. Coaching is, if he's there, throw it. If he's not, run the ball.
1: So third and 13 now. Golden Eagles going from right to left. Sawyer Saab under center. A little trick play that's going to get across the 20, down to the 10, 5. Touchdown, Golden Eagles, as they hand it off. And a touchdown from 13 yards out, and it's a 7-6 ball game.
0: Trying to get the number here. The 63-year-old man can't figure out who it is. Touchdown, Ferndale. He's hopping around. I'm just struggling to see the numbers.
1: Johnny Mahaffey.
0: Yeah.
1: Number 6.
0: Okay, double handoff there. That's one that you cannot possibly run in practice because your sophomores and juniors run into each other.
1: Right.
0: Perfectly done. And then Mahaffey, when he got to the second level, cut back against the grain. All the Lions running one way. Big answer. I mean, Ferndale doing what Linden did. You're in a bad spot. You may have had a hold. You overcame it and you scored. Oh, Randy, we got a dandy here.
1: Extra point is up and good. Tied at 7 with 57 seconds to go in the first quarter. We'll be right back on KPUG.
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1: 57 seconds to go in the first quarter. We're tied at 7. I'm Randy Farmer. He is the coach, Dan Kay. I'm looking at Mama Farmer in the living room. Mom, if you could.

0: see us, give us a wave. Give us a wave, Mama, if you hear us. There's the wave. All right, Mom's all right.
1: Good job, Mom.
0: Dan says he loves you, and I know you love Dan because he loves his wife.
1: There
0: so
1: you go.
0: That's what she says all the time.
1: There
0: so,
1: you go.
0: All right. I'll be home a little bit later, Mom. We got a good game going right now, though. 7-7. On a little bit of a trick play, Jamie Plankovich going into his bag.
1: A dreaded double handoff, trust me. When you draw that up on your cards, you're like, God, look at all these lines crossing each other.
0: Right. All right, a ball that goes off the line's defender. He's going to take it back at the 5-yard line, gets a block, and he's going to get clobbered down at the 4. Sam Arango got a bad bounce that went off of his shoulder, rolled back to about the 4-yard line, and a bunch of Golden Eagles were waiting to pounce on him.
1: Yeah, playoffs back in the day, you'd always have to play on a turf field. And you get your kicker and say, just squib it down there and see what happens.
0: Yeah.
1: 7 out of 10 times, you get a perfect bounce, goes right to him. Every once in a while, you get that crazy hop like Arango just did.
0: Right.
1: Lucky to get a hand on it. And then once he did, it was like 5 black jerseys just engulfed him. Ball on the 8. Tough starting spot for Austin Postma.
0: New quarterback for the Lions, Austin Postma. Is it kind of the two-headed?
1: Yes.
0: The two-headed thing. Postma's in the shotgun. He gets the ball. He rolls out to the left-hand side. He's going to get hit right at the line of scrimmage. And then about 7 black and gold jerseys show up and knock him back. A gain of 1 yard, 2nd and 9.
1: Again, not a lot of difference in ability for the two quarterbacks. Both of them are runners. Okay, both of them like a running back in the backfield, but
0: yep,
1: both with good arm strength. Ferndale with a good start there, just 2-yard gain for Postma.
0: Postma, the 6'1", 185-pound junior. That's something, obviously, that Coach Van Dalen likes. As he's in the shotgun, 2 wide receivers to the right, 1 to the left. Waits for the snap, gets it. He's going to roll out to the right-hand side. He's looking downfield, comes back, throws. Dangerous throw, knocked away by Ferndale. Arango was the intended target. It's going to bring up 3rd down now and 8 all the way back for the Lions, back to their 10-yard line.
1: Thought Postma might tuck that, Randy. You've always got a guy that's got outside responsibility and supposed to keep the quarterback inside.
0: Right.
1: And that contained man from Ferndale ducked inside, so Postma had a lot of room to run. Had an option there. The run might have been the better choice. Incomplete now. 3rd and 8. Big play for the Ferndale defense.
0: Back in the shotgun. Postma, he's going to roll to the right. He's looking. He's going to get dropped in the backfield. Fantastic penetration by the Ferndale Golden Eagles. That's going to bring up 4th down.
1: Yeah, that kickoff really put him deep, and then the 3 and out for the Ferndale defense. You've got to love that right now. Again, it's the rollout by Postma. Ferndale going to have to be aware of that and try to keep him in, but nobody open. Arango with the out and up, nothing there. I think we got quarter, partner.
0: That's how we're going to end the first quarter. We're tied at 7 in Ferndale. We'll be back in 60 seconds. Come back and join us on KPUG.
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0: I love doing this game, Coach, but this year they put us outside and they didn't shoot a T-shirt at us.
1: Tell you what, that thing, they're coming hot.
0: Yeah, this is
1: might
0: true.
1: Might knock an old man over. We tried to get it here. Wouldn't do it. Blocked.
0: The punt is blocked by Ferndale, recovered in the end zone. Did he get it in? The official's down there looking. Touchdown. A blocked

0: hunt by the Ferndale Golden Eagles defense, and they lead 13-7, 7 seconds into quarter number two.
1: Yeah, loaded up on them. Linden in tight punt formation, but boy, I tell you what, didn't get the number. But boy, they came flying up the middle, took the ball right off the punter's foot. And then the question is can we get on it before it goes out of bounds?
0: Yep.
1: Just barely saved before it went out. And then the referees looked at each other. Could have been a safety. Wasn't a safety. Ended up being a touchdown. Huge play there for the Golden Eagles. Right out of the quarter there.
0: I'm looking. Okay, it looks to me like it was Brock Hoyek that had the block. He's getting a lot of high fives and a lot of head pats over there on the sideline. But still, 7 seconds into the second quarter, a huge play for Jamie Plankovich's Golden Eagles. A blocked punt for a touchdown. Point after is up and good. 14-7 Ferndale. 11:53 to go in the second quarter. We'll be right back on KPUG.
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0: Back at Ferndale High School, Coach, another game that a lot of people have interest in going on tonight. Anacortes and Archbishop, and right now the Seahawks enjoy a 14-0 lead.
1: Well, heck of a program in Anacortes. Got shocked and really destroyed last year by Archbishop Murphy. I mean, they went to Anacortes and just crushed them. But tell you what, Anacortes has got a quarterback, but oh, by the way, the Cougars have recruited, and he's going to go there?
0: Yeah.
1: That young man can play some football. So, you know, you got to think he had something to do with it in Harrington. I believe it's Ryan Harrington.
0: Yeah.
1: And 14-0 tells me maybe a turnover early. Long way to go, just like this one. But how about Ferndale here, Randy? Must have saw something on tape on Linden's punt team.
0: Yeah.
1: And we got a block right up the middle.
0: This one's going to be a high end over end that's going to be taken at the 10-yard line. Up to the 15. Smothered immediately by about five Golden Eagles as he hit the 20-yard line. That is where the Lions will start. They trail 14-7, 11:47 to go. Second quarter from Ferndale High School on this Friday Night Lights edition on KPUG. I'm Randy Farmer. He is the coach, Dan Kane. I mean, if you're Jamie Plankovich, you're very happy at the moment.
1: You are. And you know you got a long way to go, but you want to try to score in as many different ways as you can. So to get something out of your punt block team,
0: yep.
1: I mean, that's a huge play, Randy. That's just like you just stole one right there.
0: Bedlington is back in. Gets another high snap. Hands it off. Great call up to the 30 to the 32-yard line. Wonderful run there by Dawson Van Dalen, who picks up 13 and a first down. They had me fooled. It was another one of those high snaps. I was waiting for him to pull it down, and all of a sudden Van Dalen's 10 yards up the field.
1: Well, and that's got to be something that they have to take care of, because this is going to get you eventually. But if there's been 10 snaps for Linden offensively, at least three of them, the quarterback has had to make a heck of a play to catch it.
0: Bedlington in the shotgun. He's going to hand this one off on the right-hand side, possibly back to the original line of scrimmage, but nothing doing for Van Dalen.
1: But you notice that plays in the center's head a little bit.
0: Yeah.
1: And that one came back slower. And not so slow, but enough to throw the timing off just a little.
0: Yeah.
1: And the block is going to be there for a split second, but it's not going to be there the whole time. And the Ferndale players were able to get off the block and make the play. So this is something that's going to be a big deal for Linden. They're going to have to solve that with the snaps.
0: Second and nine. Bedlington is in the shotgun. He's got a wide receiver to the left, one to the right. Gets another high snap, hands it off to Van Dalen. Breaks his way across the 40, still going, and he gets 11 yards and a first down. What a run by Gordy Bedlington, 6'1", 185. I don't know if I agree with that.
1: I believe it was Van Dalen, I believe. He's number two in the book, and so Gordy was the one who actually handed

0: off. Oh. Why that surprises me, Randy, is, you know, Dawson isn't necessarily known for breaking tackles.
1: Right.
0: But that was impressive because he got contacted at least 4 yards before the first down and was able to carry three or four guys for another five.
1: Bedlington bobbles the snap, then manages to hand it off.
0: Yeah, this
1: for a gain of four. I mean, that could have been another disastrous play, but Dawson Van Dalen was able to get a hold of it and pick up about three.
0: Yeah, what's happening with Blake Van Dalen right now is this is a nightmare for him because he's got a good rhythm calling plays, but the simplest thing is really kind of biting him right now, and it's the snap from center. So now you're thinking about things like, okay, who's my backup guy? Can I get my guy out there? When your center starts thinking too much about the snap, bad things can happen.
1: Bedlington drops back, throws right, man open. That's going to be caught on the far side at the 20. Oh, what are we at? About the 26-yard line, and a great catch there by Caden Brown. Another nice throw there.
0: Well, you got Caden Brown, you know, out there, 6'2", 190, has a serious height advantage, and they get a look, and they're going to try to exploit it with Brown.
1: Bedlington hands this one off to Van Dalen, who gets right back to the original line of scrimmage. Not much more than that. Bring up second down and 10.
0: So now the game for Ferndale is we got to try to protect our corner, who's smaller than the wideout.
1: Yeah.
0: So then we got to roll coverage to that, and that's the game that you play, right? Coach Van Dalen's going to look in the secondary and say, okay, if I got that man-to-man coverage, right now it's a two-safety deep look. They're giving help over Brown, who has the height advantage. So now, I mean, that's one less defender for the Ferndale Golden Eagles that the Van Dalen can try to take advantage of in another spot.
1: Bedlington gets this one go over his head, and he's going to fall on it all the way back at the 45-yard line. And it finally did bite the Lions, Coach. I mean, they're going to have to fix something there quick.
0: It's in his head now. And, you know, that's – if you've been noticing the snaps and – you know, I've watched film my whole life, right? And that's the thing I'm thinking right now is some of them are coming back really slow, which is throwing off the timing, and other ones are coming hot, and they're going over the head, and you knew that was going to happen eventually. So Coach Van Dalen's got a problem here because it's not just play calling. He's getting what he wants. It's execution.
1: Empty backfield. Bedlington is going to take it on a quarterback draw. He's going to get almost to the 31-yard line. It was second and 26.
0: You're manageable now.
1: Yeah,
0: I mean, I know you're more than 10.
1: This is third and about 16, we'll call that.
0: This is doable. Yep. I mean, watch for Bedlington if he can escape the initial pressure and extend the play.
1: Yeah.
0: Because Ferndale's zone is really struggling with that extra time. It's hard to play zone pass coverage when the quarterback has over 5 seconds. See if Bedlington can extend this. First things first, got to get a snap. Timeout.
1: They're going to take a timeout. 7:34 to go in the second quarter. Ferndale leads it 14-7 on KPUG.
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1: 7.5 minutes until halftime from Ferndale High School. Randy Farmer, the coach, Dan Kamek, Golden Eagles leading 14-7. Hopefully a glitch that Linden better fix quick. Gordy Bedlington saving them on that last play.
0: I feel for the young man who's snapping the ball because it's a really tough spot to be in.
1: Yeah.
0: Right? I mean, last thing you want to do is cost your team. See if Linden can overcome this with this 4th and 14.
1: Bedlington in the shotgun, gets the snap, looks, rolls out right. He's going to get knocked down right in the backfield. Fantastic play. Penetration by the Golden Eagles is going to bring down 4th and a lot.
0: Yeah, well, kept him in the pocket.
1: Yeah.
0: And that's the key, right? If Gordy Bedlington or Austin Postma can get out of the pocket and extend the play, you can get something because it's hard to cover these Lion receivers for longer than that 3 or 4 seconds. But if you can keep them in the pocket like they did right there, eventually it collapses on them. Ferndale.

0: with the big play, but again, the errant snap is really what doomed the drive there for the Lions.
1: Have to correct myself. It was a turnover on down. So the Eagles start now first and 10 on their own 34-yard line. Sawyer Saab going to hand this one off around the left-hand side up to the 36, 37-yard line. Gain of 5. We'll call it second and 5. Golden Eagles going from left to right. They lead 14-7 with 7 minutes to go until halftime. On an absolute gorgeous night out here, too, Coach. Like this, we couldn't have had a better night for this football game.
0: When they invented football and they decided what would be the best temperature and place to play it, this is close to what you would get.
1: Sawyer Saab hands this one off to Lenson. He breaks it around the right-hand side, busts one tackle, gets up and gets enough for the first down. They needed 5. He got 6. And Lenson, although he's not the same size, Coach, he has to have a little bit of Marshawn Lynch in him because Marshawn Lynch was notorious for that in Buffalo. If you hit him once, it might work. If you hit him twice, it's not going to work. If you don't wrap him up, he's going to hurt you.
0: Well, I mean, you're looking at 3rd and 4 there. If he doesn't break it, go through a tackle and get the first down. I mean, it's a play caller's dream.
1: Yeah.
0: Because I know my guy's going to get every yard that's there and even maybe a couple more.
1: Saab in the shotgun. Going to hand this one off. Whistles. We may have had some movement in the backfield of the Golden Eagles. It will be. It's going to be a false start. That'll back him up 5 yards with 6:20 to go from Ferndale High School. Had a chance to talk to Jamie Plankovich about 20 minutes before game time, Coach, and you'd have thought maybe it was his birthday or he won the lottery. He was so excited for this. He pointed over to the stands and he says, look, we're packed. We haven't even come out for warm-ups yet.
0: I know. I haven't been there a lot of times, but I've been there a few times, and it's a heck of a feeling. We got another flag.
1: That one's going to be on Ferndale. I think they're going to say that he was lined up. Is that offsides? So that's 2 penalties back-to-back. Yeah. The receiver came up to the line and didn't check with the line judge.
0: I think he checked with him, but he was over the line. I mean, the ref will tell you.
1: Yeah.
0: And the young man just kept going forward. I mean, this is just, you cannot have this in a game against a quality opponent like this.
1: Yeah.
0: Good news is it's first down. Ferndale's been able to overcome it. But Linden really, you know, opportunity here for the Linden defense. Needs to get a stop.
1: First and 20 for the Golden Eagles. Saab in the backfield. Gets it. Looks left. Throws. Screen pass. That's going to get him about 2, maybe 3. I think they had it drawn up correctly, Coach. I think they maybe didn't wait long enough for it to execute.
0: I think what you had is not enough field to work with over there.
1: On that, yeah, they could, yeah.
0: You're on the left hash, and you throw a wide receiver screen to the left.
1: To the left, yeah.
0: Not a lot of territory that those Lions have to do to come. And so just a couple yards. You're going to need to dig in deeper here to try to make this manageable.
1: 2 wide receivers go to his right, 1 to the left. Saab in the backfield gets it, going to hand it off to Lenson. Lenson on the right-hand side. There's 4 Lions that were waiting for him to make sure he didn't get anything. He didn't. And that's going to bring up third down and 18 yards to go for Ferndale for a first down. They need to get to the Lion 45-yard line for a first.
0: Yeah, 3 Lions there. No spot for Lenson to go. Biggest problem for him, had a 5 and a 2 on his chest. Zach Dykstra in the way, nowhere to go, but he had help from some of his teammates.
1: 3 wide receivers. Lenson in the backfield. Saab gets the snap, drops back, looking over the middle. He's getting pressured. He's going to get pulled down on a shoelace tackle. Is that what we're going to call that, Coach?
0: Sure.
1: A shoelace tackle. Very nicely done by Jackson McGrath. The 5'10", 210-pound sophomore comes up with a huge defensive play for the Lions, and they're going to get this ball back, Coach, with 4 minutes to go until halftime.
0: Yeah, Dykstra in on it again, too, right? Yeah, Linden

0: does not play their offensive linemen on defense very often. And if they got a problem, usually they go to 52 to solve it. And Zach Dykstra and Maggard, they were able to stop it.
1: Bader's the kicker. Gets the snap. Gets this one off a horrible ball that goes off the side of his foot. It's going to bounce back into Ferndale territory, down to the 38-yard line. He kicked the ball from about the 20. A disastrous play for the Golden Eagles and great field position for the Linden Lions as they start this drive with 3.5 minutes, Coach.
0: Nothing but bad since the Linson first down. Two penalties without even snapping the ball puts you in first and 20.
1: Yeah.
0: 2 yards on the little screen. Dykstra with a couple plays for Linden defensively, and then the terrible punt. That thing didn't net very much.
1: Austin.
0: Austin Postma back in.
1: Yep. Postma back in the shotgun. He's got a pair of running backs on each side of him. He's going to get it. He's going to hand this one off. Right up the gut. 40, 35 down to the 31-yard line. Dawson Van Dalen cranking out some positive yardage. Brings up second down and 3. Clock at 3:15 to go. The Golden Eagles lead it 14-7. Golden Eagles will get the ball to start the third, Coach, which is why it's even more that they more important that they don't let Linden get points on this board.
0: For sure. Interesting to see what's happened. I believe a new center, but I could be incorrect. Last snap was not a problem, but that one was high again.
1: Postman to Van Dalen. He hands it off straight up the middle and makes his way all the way down to the 16-yard line. What a run by Van Dalen and a first down for the Lions.
0: Yeah, look for Coach Van Dalen to make a statement with the run and the ball here. Right now, let's not get too fancy. Let's get behind that big offensive line and just hammer right at the Golden Eagles.
1: Yeah.
0: See if they can stop us.
1: First and 10 now. Ball on the 17-yard line of Ferndale. Lions are going from right to left. Postma in the backfield. Hands it off to Van Dalen. Gets bumped. Pretty much as soon as he crossed, he got down to about the 15-yard line. And there were two Golden Eagles holding each. One of them had a leg. They weren't going to let him go.
0: Plenty of time here, Randy. Linden down to just one timeout. They burned them both. But 2:26 here in the second quarter. Got your choice of anything. Now, again, Van Dalen is the primary ball handler here.
1: Yeah.
0: Generally speaking, wherever he goes, it's going to be off tackle the other way. So look for an off tackle behind Dykstra here. Postma is also an option in the run game.
1: Yeah.
0: But this looks to be going left.
1: Austin is going to run this thing himself, follows a block. He gets down to the 5, down to the 4-yard line. That's going to be enough for a first down. It's going to be first and goal Lions on the Ferndale 4-yard line.
0: Yeah, that's the advantage of Bedlington and Postma, right? You've got three backs in the backfield. Going to go quick, going to come left again. Going to go right, going to get the penalty.
1: Got a flag.
0: Oh, that's a killer. Right now, Randy, just look for Van Dalen is and assume that they're going to run the other direction away from his lineup.
1: So right.
0: If he's on the left, it looks like they're running to the right. If he's on the right, running to the left. Okay, even when he was to the right and Postma carried it, that was what they did. And the key is the lead blocker is number 8. Looks like Nick Rentis.
1: Yep.
0: And he and the rest of the offensive linemen are clearing some paths here. But now, a little bit more difficult when you get the penalty. Both teams hurting themselves with penalties. Still plenty of time, though, for the Lions.
1: We've got a question of some sort by Jamie Plankovich on this side. 1:47 to go. It's a 14-7 lead for the Golden Eagles on KPUG on this edition of Friday Night Lights. Randy Farmer, the coach, Dan Kamek. Are we going to clobber the Cardinals on Sunday or what?
0: Cardinals always play us tough, but we always win at the end. So
1: yeah. Okay.
0: Backup quarterback. Cardinals looked good last week, I would imagine.
1: Postma is going to run this one. He's got a block. He gets down to about the 1 yard line. Did he get in?
0: No, he's down.
1: They're going to say he's down right at about the 1 yard line. It looked like the ball may have come out. The official on the far side pointing to the turf, saying that's it. So now second and goal from the 1 yard line.
0: Again,
1: with a minute five to go.
0: This is as simple as you can get in football.

0: right here.
1: Yeah.
0: This one's going to the left. The nail into the right of the quarterback. Going to go off tackle to the left. No reason not to do it. Can Ferndale stop it?
2: Taking it up the middle and getting into the end zone.
3: Touchdown, Lions. Austin Postma on the carry.
2: Postma on the carry himself. So that makes it a 14-13 lead now. 47 seconds to go.
0: Anatomy,
2: as the Lions will come in for the point after.
0: Anatomy of a score, right? It all started with two penalties on the Ferndale offense, put them in bad spot, eventually a terrible punt, and then Coach Van Dalen going, this is a simple game.
2: Right?
0: Let's just run behind our line.
2: So it's now 14-7 Anacortes in the game against Archbishop Murphy.
0: Yeah, probably the biggest game in the state. Ferndale Linden certainly up there with the rest with them.
2: Extra point is good, and through 47 seconds to go, we'll take a 30-second timeout. We're tied at 14 on KPUG.
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2: They're winning.
0: 14-0.
3: Still standing behind the people.
2: Back at Ferndale High School. We got 47 seconds to go until halftime. And, Coach, we got a tie ball game, and it's been good so far, but it has been the mistakes of the, well, let's say,
0: on both teams, that
2: have made it, you know, this score.
0: But Linden seems to have kind of managed that thing by now. There's the snaps for the center are right there. I know it's the simplest thing ever, right? You assume the snap will be good, but they went through a series where it wasn't really set Ferndale up. But right there, Ferndale with their mistakes, again, the Elliott Linson rule where we're not going to kick it to him.
2: So the ball is taken at the 20-yard line, immediately swarmed by a herd of eagle, if you can do such a thing. That's where the Lions will start. It seems to me I was with you at a game a number of years ago, and there was a center that was having a bit of an issue.
0: Yeah, it's quality.
2: The coach walked over and more or less bopped him on the helmet. not hard, you know, and it was, and I'm quite sure in a coaching sort of manner, he said, wake up, let it go, and let's start now.
0: Well, nobody feels worse than the kid who's struggling with it, right?
2: Sure.
0: So it doesn't really hurt. You got to know your kid a little bit.
2: Yep.
0: But that's kind of one of those deals, like when your receiver drops the ball, catch it better.
2: Well, right.
0: He doesn't mean to do it, so there's no sense getting after him. You either got to replace him or get him on the sideline and tell him to work on it. Linson with the plunge up the middle. I would imagine here, Randy, that Coach Plankovich will be happy to go into halftime 14-14.
2: Sure.
0: He gets to receive the ball. Just 23 seconds here. You just don't want to do something stupid and turn it over.
2: We may have his keys here at our table.
0: It's not Plankovich.
2: It's could either
0: be. This is an interesting story here. The game behind the game. This could be Elliott Linson's keys because he did an interview.
2: Or it could be Coach Van Dalen's.
0: Or it could be Coach Van Dalen's. Both got interviewed, and we've got a set of keys left.
2: Linson gets the ball, lowers his head, picks up 16 and a first down up to the 42-yard line, and that is going to end the first half. After one from Ferndale High School, we got a good one, folks. Don't go anywhere. Call your friends because I think this second half is going to be pretty good. At the half, we're tied at 14. We'll take a timeout. Be right back on KPUG.
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1: Welcome back to Ferndale High School halftime between the Golden Eagles and the Linden Lions. We're tied at 14. Coach, what did you see in that first half that you really want to work on for the second half?
2: Well, pretty obvious for Linden. Let's do the simplest thing. Let's get the snap to center. But you notice that last drive, Randy. That was as simple football as you can get.
1: Yeah.
2: I'm either running left or I'm running right. There's not a whole lot to it. And the Linden offensive line handled it, and they were able to score, albeit short field. So don't look for them to, like, dip into the passing game big here. They've discovered something, and their center is snapping the ball. For Ferndale, it's not a consistent thing. It was just one drive that went really poorly for them from the standpoint of penalties. And if you're a wing tee football as good as Elliot Linson is, you want to keep the first and 10s and not the first and 20s.
1: Right.
2: And the first and 20 doomed them. And then special teams has been great for Ferndale, and it's been awful for Ferndale. The good thing is they blocked a punt, recovered, and got a touchdown. The bad is they had a punt that maybe netted 5 or 6 yards, gave Linden a short field. Linden went in, scored. We got two very even teams. We're up for a treat in the second half. There's no doubt about it.
1: It's definitely going to be a good one. We're going to step aside, throw you back to Adam in the studio back up there on U Street. We're going to find out what's going on in the world of sports with some SportsCenter, and then we will be back for quarter number three from Ferndale High School. At the half on this Friday Night Lights edition on KPUG, we're tied at 14.
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11: Gridiron tonight. Heisman favorite Darian Mensah is at it again. He has yet to throw an incompletion against Wake Forest. Malachi Toney, 11 catches, 113 yards, and a score. The Canes in front, 31-13 over Wake Forest with 4:06 remaining in the third. Meanwhile, Big 12 opener for number 13 Texas Tech and number 22 Houston. After the Cougs took an early 10-0 lead, Red Raiders have roared back. Houston 17, Texas Tech 14 at the intermission. LSU quarterback Sam Leavitt has no injury.

0: injury designation for tomorrow's top 10 showdown with Ole Miss. Kickoff is set for 7:30 Saturday on ABC. In the NFL, Kyler Murray will not play for the Minnesota Vikings this week as he's working his way back from a concussion. Carson Wentz gets the nod. Cooper Rush will get his second straight start under center for the Atlanta Falcons, with both Tua Tagovailoa and Michael Penix Jr. still sidelined. To the majors, Aaron Judge headed back to the IL with a right calf strain. There is a chance he could return September 27th for the Yankees' regular season finale, but manager Aaron Boone says there is no timetable for the star's return. Speaking of the Yankees, the floodgates have opened early in the first in the desert. Yankees 5, Diamondbacks nothing. D-backs have yet to come to the bat. That one is in the bottom of the first. Some other games currently in progress. The Brewers and the Orioles tied at 3 at the bottom of the 8th. The Rangers lead the Jays 5-1 in the 5th. The Braves in front of the Astros 2-1 in the 7th. And this one just went final. The Red Sox defeat the Rays 4-2. In the WNBA, Breanna Stewart with 24 points to power the Liberty to a massive win on the road over the first-place Lynx, 93-81. Caitlin Clark and the Fever back in action after the tempo tied it early in the third. Indiana pulls away 103-85. Fire and Valkyries tip here momentarily at 10 p.m. Eastern. Game night with Q Myers and yours truly coming up next right here on ESPN Radio.
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7: 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The Ferndale band's just going to town with this production.
8: Yeah, you don't get this very often at very many places, but the effort and the choreography of this, I mean, what these kids are trying to do there.
7: They got a train
8: got
7: on
8: like
7: the field,
8: train out
7: like
8: there.
7: A little caboose thing going.
8: Yeah, so this is pretty wonderful. This is really well done, and, you know, it's just the whole spectacle.
7: Yes.
8: I mean, yes, there's a game. but the national anthem. She was amazing.
9: Yes, she was. Absolutely.
8: And now you've got people all over selling scarves, and you've got kids that are in a theme down there.

0: Come on, boys.
1: Just the second quarter there.
0: Come on.
1: Not going so good for the Storm. They got a big one tonight with the Burling Edison Tigers.
0: Yeah.
1: Not up to half yet. That's the one Jason and Rick are doing.
0: Yeah.
1: Burlington Edison 35, Squalicum 7.
0: Ooh.
1: I wonder, yikes. But Jason mentioned in the pregame that both Asher Asbjornsson and I believe their defensive back, kid who plays basketball for him, Callaway,
0: yes.
1: I believe, Hunter Callaway.
0: Yes,
1: neither
0: Hunter
1: one of them
0: Callaway.
1: Play.
0: Yeah.
1: The Linden Christian Lynx are at half. The good news is they have scored against Bellevue.
0: Okay.
1: Bellevue has 21. The Lynx have 3.
0: Okay.
1: And quite frankly, Bellevue, as far as all classes in the state of Washington, is the number 16.
0: Okay.
1: The Lynx had a game against Life Christian. Life Christian backed out. And, of course, the only team that had an opening was Bellevue.
0: Of course.
1: So Coach Terpstra took that on. So 21-3, Lynx are still, must be playing pretty good defense, holding them to 21.
0: There you go.
1: Nooksack Valley at Kings. This is a yearly thing.
0: Yes.
1: These teams know each other about as well as Ferndale and
0: Linden. It's always a fun game to call.
1: It is Nooksack Valley 21, Kings 14. Okay. Nooksack was down 14-0 at one point, so it looks like they've solved something defensively, and they were able to, like, score a few times themselves. Coach Leppert and the Mount Baker Mountaineers playing against a 4A team named Kamiak. Coach Leppert went down there, I believe. I think it's at Kamiak, but he's got the 7-point lead.
0: Okay.
1: Mount Baker 21, Kamiak 14. Of course, our score is 14-14. Bellingham, the Bayhawks, trying to get in the win column. They're at Lakewood. This is a real opportunity for him to get that win, but haven't been able to dip the scorecard yet. 9-0 Lakewood.
0: Okay.
1: And then you have your Lynx score 21-3, which, quite frankly, being 21-3 at half for the Lynx against a team like Bellevue speaks to their defense and the fact that they were able to get on the scoreboard. So well done by them. Try to get out of it without getting anybody hurt. You're playing a heck of a 3A team. The Lynx are really good in the 1A. They're going to have something to say about who's the state champion this year.
0: We had a great performance from the Ferndale Golden Eagle band here for halftime. We've got kids with the Batman. I saw a guy doing the Joker, which is fantastic. I mean, he was like green hair and like everything. Like he.
1: All right, let's break this down so we have a little time. So my partner Farm here, he kind of likes Batman a little bit.
0: Yes.
1: All right. So do you have a favorite? There's a million Batman movies. So do you have a favorite Batman movie?
0: Well, I'm going to admit this on radio that a lot of people listen to, and it took me a while to get this. Until 2 years ago, the only Batman movie I had ever seen was the first one with Michael Keaton and Jack Nicholson.
1: All right.
0: That was the only one. And the reason I stopped watching them after that is Michael Keaton portrayed Batman exactly how I thought he was growing up.
1: There you go.
0: And Jack did a fantastic job of the Joker. And that's exactly, so I was like, okay, I've seen, because I have the comics. I have some comics in a safety deposit box. I mean, I've got my, you know, I got my claim to fame. But
1: you're committed.
0: But Jack and Michael did it the way I thought. And then somebody made me watch The Dark Knight.
1: Oh, wow, yeah.
0: And I'll tell you, the opening scene of The Dark Knight might be one of the greatest 3.5 minutes in cinematic history. And Heath Ledger, may he rest in peace. I thought he did fantastic. I mean, I loved it. So those are the only two that I've seen. That's all I need. I don't dig deep. I'm an old man. I don't have time to dig deep. But I mean, so Jack and Michael, that's why they are tattooed on my arm. That's why the sleeve has Jack down here laughing at me, and Michael is kind of laughing at Jack. And that's what happened. But enough about Batman, because I could spend the rest of the broadcast talking about him and talking about some stuff about when I met him in Vegas, but that's a whole nother broadcast. Minute 40 to go. We'll step away, take a 60-second timeout, bring you back for quarter number 3. Ferndale High School on a Friday Night Lights edition here on KPUG.
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2: Just getting set to start quarter number three from Ferndale High School. The Golden Eagles will get the ball to start the third quarter. We're tied at 14. Coach, as you said, halftime, Van Dalen, Jamie Plankovich, obviously going to go over the mistakes that were made. But pushing forward, if you're the Golden Eagles, how do you attack Linden in this third quarter?
3: Well, run per carry is pretty high for Ferndale. It's been self-inflicted stuff, really. They've got a lot of stuff that they wanted. I mean, the big play for them offensively was when they did get a hold on a Linson run down to the three. They were able to get the ball in a double handoff to Mahaffey, and he turned it into a score. So yeah, they overcame that. But really, it's the mistakes by Ferndale as far as the penalties that have hurt them offensively. Really impressed with their offensive line play. Linden's got to go really big up front to handle them, and that's where Zach Dykstra made a huge difference for the Lions. So both teams have had some counters that they've been able to do. Lions with a kick in the air.
2: Ball is going to be taken at the 15-yard line. 15 up across the 20. 25, 30, finds a hole up to the 35-yard line. Quite a nice return there and good field position for the Golden Eagles as they start this third quarter. They're going to be going from left to right on your radio. We're tied at 14.
3: Yeah, I mean, again, the Elliott Linson factor, right? Linden kicking it short to the right or deep to the right, but not kicking it to the left where Elliott Linson is, not giving him an opportunity. And frankly, why would you ever kick it to the guys way back there? Their coach obviously thinks they're really good, so it makes sense to me.
2: Sawyer Saab under center. He's got three in the backfield. He's going to hand it off to Lenson. Lenson's going to drive up, hit up to about the 39-yard line. Let's call it four.
3: Yeah, and
2: second down and
3: it
2: six.
3: It should have been two, Randy. I mean,
2: right,
3: that kid, I would ride that as much as you can. I mean, Elliott Linson, I would think, he said, give me the ball as many times as you have to. But I tell you what, if I was calling plays for Ferndale, he would have to get the ball at least three out of every five, if not four out of every five times.
2: Stand corrected. It's second and six. Saab under center. Hands it off right-hand side. Fantastic tackle at the right on the line of scrimmage. Draden Jarmusch, I believe. I think it was number seven.
3: Are you saying that these names are very small?
2: That, yes. Are. Yes, the programs for the Ferndale staff, we could, for those of us that are have the bad, the not great eyes. Saab's going to hand this one off to Lenson, but there's a whistle. There's going to be a false start.
3: Yep. And that's the thing you can't have.
2: And that's what you were talking about during the half.
3: Yeah, looking down there at the coaching staff, Coach Plankovich, but also Jake Locker, who calls the plays. That's a hand on your, that's just kind of a hand on your hips kind of play,
2: yeah,
3: right there.
2: I think it's fantastic that we can hear the head official making the call.
3: Yeah, that's not always.
2: I feel like
3: what
2: I'm
3: you
2: watching
3: get, right?
2: An NFL game. It's like so cool.
3: Yeah. And the broadcasters are amazing.
2: Right? Yeah. I'm just saying. Yeah. I'm just saying.
3: That's us just patting ourselves on the back. Wing T football, Randy. Third and eights are not very fun. See what the Ferndale Golden Eagles can come up with.
2: Saab under center. Going to hand it off to Lenson. Lenson on the left-hand side. He's going to be met by about three Lions for absolutely no gain at all. It's going to bring up fourth down and nine. I'm assuming that the Golden Eagles are going to punt this one.
3: Yeah, and you would like a better punt than you got the last time, right?
2: Yes.
3: So netted maybe 4 to 5 yards on the last punt.
2: Yeah.
3: Linden had started on their own 38, or on Ferndale's 38. That's a win for the Lions, but it was kind of a self-induced problem for Golden Eagles with the penalty.
2: Gordy Bedlington is back. Kick is a much better kick. Bedlington for the fair catch.

0: 31-yard line of the Lions. That's where they will start. Tied at 14. We got 9:47 to go. We'll keep it here as the Lions will start their first drive of this second half from their own 31-yard line. We're tied at 14. Randy Farmer, the coach, Dan Kamek. These guys are ready to go already, so it's a good thing we didn't go to a commercial.
1: Yeah, Linden made this very simple last time. It was just run the ball. Where's Dawson Vandalen? Will they be running the ball away from where he is? He'll either get the ball or Bedlington will get the ball.
0: Bedlington
1: drops. Make a change here.
0: Drops back in the shot. Hands it off to Vandalen. Vandalen gets back to the original line of scrimmage and a fantastic tackle there. Wyatt Broyles and a whole bunch of his friends showed up for the Golden Eagles for a gain of maybe a yard.
1: All right, so you would assume, since Ferndale has good coaches, that if I can identify it from up here, that they're identifying it down there. And that first play kind of tells you did. Again, very simple offense for Coach Vandalen there at the end of the second quarter. Will he stay that simple? Dawson Vandalen to the right. Will the running play come to the left?
0: Bedlington in the shotgun. Gets it back. Fakes one side. Goes to the other side.
1: That's the counter.
0: Vandalen getting up to the 39-yard line. It'll bring up third and short. Third and about 4 yards to go. Exactly what you said, Coach. They misdirection one way. They hand it off to Vandalen the other way, and he picks up a nice chunk of yards.
1: Yeah, crossed him up a little bit there because I think the Lions coaches saw how they were loading up against that obvious tell.
0: Yeah.
1: Now you're in manageable. First thing you probably do is hard count. See if you get the three first. Pretty big play here for the Ferndale defense. See if they can get a stop.
0: Ferndale student bodies into it. Edlington is going to take this one himself, and he's going to get tripped up about a yard and a half short.
1: This is decision time
0: a
1: for
0: fourth.
1: Coach Vandalen.
0: Yeah.
1: Would not be surprised if he goes for it.
2: Also on the tackle, Luke Taylor.
0: Fourth and two for the Lions. They're on their own 39-yard line.
1: Could always go hard count to see if you can get a free one. Watch for Bedlington to be very demonstrative here.
0: Bedlington trying it. Pops his head up, looks over to the sideline for the play.
1: Got to think they're going to come left if they go. They'll go behind Dykstra.
0: Another high snap that Bedlington is going to take, and he's going to lose massive yardage on it. We talked about it in that first half. It comes back to haunt the Lions, the Golden Eagles. Are going to have fantastic field position. They are now on the Linden 33-yard line.
1: Yeah, again, the simplest thing that you just assume will go well.
0: Yes.
1: Doesn't.
0: Nope.
1: And it's like the trigger for the entire thing. So now Ferndale's got the ball deep.
0: Saab under center. Double reverse to Lenson. Lenson gets up across down to the 25-yard line. Call it second down and eight. Second and two, a gain of eight. Down to the Lions' 25-yard line. Clock rolling, 7:17 left in the third. We're tied at 14 from Ferndale High School. Friday Night Lights on KPUG. Sawyer Saab sends a man in motion. Going to hand it off. Right-hand side. Going to be enough for the first down. They needed two. They got about three. So it'll be first down. Wyatt.
1: Ferndale, don't get too cute, right? Don't jump off sides.
0: Wyatt Broyles with the carry. And a first down for the Golden Eagles now. They're on the Lions' 22-yard line. Saab under center. Gets the snap. Hands it off. Met immediately in the backfield, but picking up four. That might be the toughest 4 yards, Coach, I think I've seen in a while.
1: Yeah, well, safety coming from the secondary, right? So Dawson Vandalen on what they call a blood stunt. I know a little bit about Linden's defense, and from the secondary, he is coming. Nobody picked him up, but nobody got

0: got in Elliot Linson's way, and what we had was a huge collision
1: in
0: the middle between the two tailbacks, Dawson Medalen when he plays offense. I don't know if either one got the better of that one.
1: Second and seven. Saab hounds it off to Lenson. Lenson gets across the 15 down to the 14-yard line. It's going to bring up third and short.
0: Yeah. Ferndale thinking two downs here to get it, Randy.
1: Oh, yeah, for sure.
0: And again, here they are. They're in. I mean, this is what you're talking about. It ain't third and eight. It's third and two. A lot of options on that play sheet in third and two.
1: I'm going to hand this one off up the gut, and I don't know if they got it.
0: Didn't get it, but that's third down. Maybe got a yard.
1: Yeah, so it's going to be fourth and one now for Ferndale.
2: Brings up fourth down and a short yard.
1: They are on the Lions' 14-yard line. They need a yard. Sawyer Saab bringing the play back in. Saab going to get it, going to hand it off. They will get it. Going on that right-hand side. Lenson hits another first down, and it'll be first and 10 now.
0: Yards are harder to come by now for the Golden Eagles. They're
1: harder
0: than the chunks that they were getting.
1: Yeah.
0: Again, Randy, I mean, it would be...
1: But we have a flag, I think, Coach.
0: Huge.
1: That's
0: dose.
1: What that scoreboard says. A flag that we didn't see.
2: Number 52 and number 70 on the offense.
1: And it's against Ferndale. They're calling a chop block, which will back it up 15 yards and negate that first down and another self-inflicted wound by the Golden Eagles, Coach.
0: Boy, and that one hurts big time. I mean, you go from a first down to now a situation where you're a wing T team with a quarterback who needs to have the advantage all the time. You're a secondary member of the Lions right here. You got to think that they're going to be laying back there. They know where the first down is.
1: Yeah.
0: Fourth and about 15 here.
1: Fourth and 15. Two wide receivers come to the right, one to the left. Saab gets it, hands it off. Here comes Lenson. Gets around the 20, down to the 15, almost down to the 10-yard line. He's going to have enough for a first down. What a run by Elliot Lenson. Are you kidding me?
0: Wow.
1: Holy smokes.
0: Well, what you do is you take advantage of the fact that Linden dropped back into that kind of a coverage play.
1: Yeah.
0: And now you have the advantage on the line. And with a kid like Elliot Lenson, it came down to could he get through that last tackle and get the first down, and he showed us all night. His yards after contact are impressive. Mark that down, Randy. That's a huge play in this game.
1: First and 10 now for the Golden Eagles. They're on the Ferndale 11-yard line. First play goes off to the right-hand side. A gain of maybe three by Lenson. 4:20. Left to go in the third quarter. He picked up three. It'll be second and seven, ball on the 8-yard line. They can get a first down, Coach, at about the 1-yard line.
0: Yep. That's in play, so.
1: We'll see what Coach Plankovic draws up as Saab comes up under center. Three in the backfield. He's going to hand this one off to Lenson on the left-hand side. 10-5 touchdown, Ferndale. They take the lead on a 10-yard run by Elliot Lenson. And Ferndale takes the lead 20-14.
0: Yeah, Linden shot a backer there. Came through almost untouched, but the offensive lineman just got enough of a piece of Landon Tolsma. Landon looking back and saying, he might have held me, ref. And the ref said, I don't think so. Elliot Lenson, once he got past Tolsma, easy score for the Ferndale Golden Eagles. How big was that fourth and 15 play?
1: Yeah. Lenson brings it down to the 10-yard line, sets him up with a new set of downs. Point after kick is up and good. And with 3:52 to go in the third quarter, the Golden Eagles lead it now 21-14 on KPUG.
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2: 3:52 to go, third quarter. Ferndale just takes the lead on a 10-yard touchdown run by Elliot Lenson. 21-14 as Ferndale gets set to kick off. They're going to kick it deep. It's going to be taken by the Lions at the 12-yard line. That's Bedlington, 15. Gets across the 20, stays on his feet, gets his way up to the 30-yard line. So nice field position for the Lions. And, Coach, if you're Van Dalen right now, how do you attack Ferndale?
3: Got a flag late. We'll have to see what that is. That's usually a little extracurricular at the end. Look is at Ferndale, so this could end up bad for them. I don't know if you do a whole lot different. I mean, what happened there was the bad snap. I mean, that's the story for the Lions. That's right. The thing they got to negotiate. When he got simple, it got better. And so, you know, keep it simple, but Ferndale went into halftime and saw the same thing that you and I saw. I mean, that last drive was, where's Dawson Van Dalen? It's going to be off tackle the opposite way. But this is a nice way for Coach Van Dalen to start, right? You get the personal foul after the play.
2: Yeah.
3: Little extra zealous activity from a Golden Eagle.
2: We got an extra, an unsportsmanlike conduct penalty. The Lions are now going to start at their own 45-yard line.
3: You know, and if you're a defensive back, Randy, you just can't go to sleep on this, right?
2: No.
3: Because, you know, there's been plays in the pass game that Linden's been able to get. I mean, when Bedlington's not playing quarterback, he's a wide receiver. So you got to be aware of that. Right now you got Bedlington up top.
2: And more problems, unfortunately, for the young man playing center as he faked the snap. He faked the snap and then snapped it, and you can't do that, so... Lions are going to back up 5 yards.
3: Yeah.
2: Make it first and 15 now as Austin Postma comes back in at quarterback. And those are just killers.
3: It is.
2: Postma in the shotgun. One wide receiver to the left, one to the right. Van Dalen in the backfield. He'll switch now to the right-hand side. He's going to get the handoff. No, it's a fake. Postma is going to bring this thing down, get up across the 40 to the 41-yard line. A gain of probably 2 to bring it up. Second and 13 now for the Lions. Clock running with 3:25 to go in the third quarter. Golden Eagles leading it 21-14. 10-yard touchdown run by Elliot Lenson. Postma's in the shotgun again. Gets the snap high, but he's going to take it himself. He breaks across the right-hand side, gets up across midfield, gets down to the 49-yard line of the Golden Eagles for a very manageable third down now, Coach.
3: There was a burst there from Austin Postma. I mean, he faked it and really busted it, and he almost... I mean, that was impressive. I didn't know he had that kind of speed, but that was very quickly done, and now he, as you mentioned, gives him a chance, third and 4.
2: Postma in the shotgun. We got a flag, and I think we've got a false start, maybe an offside on the Lions. It's a false start against Linden. Boy, oh boy, Coach.
3: You know, it's the kind of game you expect to see the first game of the year.
2: Yeah.
3: I mean, we talked a little bit about Linden and Ferndale always played the first game of the year.
2: Right.
3: And it's always sloppy. But this is the third game of the year, and it's been very sloppily played. Both teams have things that they wish they could do better.
2: Third and 9 now for the Lions from their own 46-yard line. Postma in the shotgun. Ball goes on the ground. He picks it up. He's going to roll. He's

0: got it.
1: Throwing deep. He's got a man wide open. That ball's going to be caught down at the 20, down to the 10, down to the 5-yard line. What a catch by Sam Arango on an absolute busted play. And you got to give all kinds of credit, Coach, to Austin Postma.
2: You do. Well, I mean, bad snap. Oh, and it's almost like the secondary saw the bad snap.
1: Yeah.
2: And made an assumption that there was going to be some sort of play on the quarterback. But Arango kept the play alive, and he just headed deep when he saw it. And then he cleared both defensive backs. Huge play in this game. Postma to Arango for a deep one.
1: Postma, he's going to run this one up the gut. And he's going to get into the end zone just like that. Touchdown, Linden. They trail by a point now with 2:11 to go in the third quarter.
2: That was a vision run right there, Randy. That thing was supposed to go right. And Postma saw, and not many backs see that, but there was a crease on the backside that you don't see a lot of high school running backs, quarterbacks see. And he slid that back the other direction, slid in there. Two huge plays in this game by Austin Postma.
1: And it got awfully quiet in here, Coach. Well, I mean, sure. We have a huge crowd here tonight, a lot of Golden Eagle fans, and there's kind of a hush. The extra point is good.
2: That
1: we are tied at 21 with 2:11 to go. We'll take a 60-second timeout. Be right back on KPUG.
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1: 2:11 to go in the third quarter. We're tied at 21 from Ferndale High School on this Friday night edition of Friday Night Lights. Randy Farmer, the coach, Dan Kamick. This kick is going to be taken at the 25-yard line. Bobbled. The ball is on the ground. The Lions have recovered it. A fumble on the kickoff by the Ferndale Golden Eagles, and the Lions have the ball now on the Ferndale 27-yard line.
2: Well, the attempt to keep it away from Elliot Linson has been happening back all night on every Linden kickoff.
1: Yeah.
2: They've kind of, you know, the idea there, Randy, is you kind of try to sight up someone who doesn't get a lot of opportunity to handle the ball. And that was one of those deals where it came right off the receiver's chest, bounced right back. And as big as that punt block was for a score, this is the equalizer right here. Now Linden with the huge play in the special teams.
1: Gordy Bedlington back in at quarterback. He's got an empty backfield.
2: I was going to say, they were missing a player there. It's Gordy and four receivers. That should be five.
1: So now they have five receivers. Bedlington will be in the backfield by himself, looking to the sideline for the play. In the shotgun. Waits, gets it. Looks left, throws towards the end zone. That's going to be over the head of his intended target, Lincoln Van Rye. Second down.
2: Yeah, receiver zigged, and Gordy thought he was going to zag.
1: Right.
2: And so receiver kind of broke off the route, and Bedlington thought he was going to continue to go deep. But you see that a lot, Randy. You know, it's a deep shot right after a turnover.
1: Second and 10. Ball is on the 28-yard line. Bedlington gets the snap, runs it himself on the right-hand side. He's going to get up to about the 25-yard line, maybe the 26-yard line. So that's going to bring down. That's going to bring up third and 7, a long 7. With a minute 50 to go, third quarter, tied at 21. A kickoff fumbled by the Ferndale Golden Eagles has given the Lions this field position.

0: Third down and 8 now for the Lions. They're going from right to left. Bedlington in the shotgun. Gets it, looks, pump fake, throws into double coverage. The pump fake was well, but, I mean, the coverage was even better for the Golden Eagles. I don't think he could have got that. Would have had to been.
1: It's a throw that can't have a lot of height to it because you're into the short side of the field.
0: Right.
1: So it's kind of what they call a window throw. You're trying to get it past the corner, but before the safety gets there. Safety was late, but, boy, fitting that one in would have been hard. Can the Ferndale Golden Eagles dodge this bullet and overcome the mistake by their special teams? Fourth and about 8. Postma quarterback.
0: Yeah, Postma in. He looks. Oh. Ball is stripped out. It's on the ground. A great defensive play there by the Golden Eagles, and they will take over on downs on their own 34-yard line. Just what, just the way Jamie Plankovich drew it up, right,
1: yep,
0: Coach?
1: Yep, let's let the ball bounce off our chest on the kickoff return, and then we'll stop them. I think, Randy, Raiden Arps made the play there. Came through, got past the guy blocking him, and then just got a hand on the ball. And once that happened, advantage Golden Eagles. Boy, that's a bullet dodge. This game is just a series of mistakes, and can you overcome the mistake?
0: Sawyer Saab under center. Going to hand this one off to Lenson. Lenson gets up to the 40, crosses the 40, up to about the 42-yard line. Pickup of 7, we'll call it second down and 3. Austin Postma on the tackle for the Lions.
1: Yeah, but again, he gets everything that's there and more. There's very few bad things that happen when Elliot Linson has his hands on the ball, and he's a guy that's just one broken tackle from housing it every time.
0: I tell you, they got him listed at 5'10", 180 pounds. I want to know where.
1: Yeah, I know.
0: I don't.
1: He doesn't run like that, but
0: no.
1: I saw him getting interviewed today.
0: Yeah.
1: And he's that. I mean, he's not
0: okay.
1: That big.
0: They throw a pass out to the side for him. He stays on his feet. He's going to be about a half a yard short as he's going to get up to midfield. It's going to be third and 1. Clock is at 25 seconds to go. We're tied at 21 from Ferndale High School. Great Friday night edition of Friday Night Lights. I'm Randy Farmer. He is the coach, Dan Kamick. And that will be enough. Okay, they're going to give him the first down at the 45-yard line. And I'm going to assume that's probably going to be the final play. Well, no, they're going to still have to get this thing off.
1: I don't think they're going to do anything. They're sitting there staring at each other.
0: Okay, so the official just now reset the clock. So this will be the final play of the third quarter. Buckle up, folks. Get yourself a a nice cold ice Coca-Cola or whatever you might need, because this
1: something
0: one's going to be
1: cold.
0: Good. Yeah, this one's going to be good. We're at the end of 3 at Ferndale High School between the Golden Eagles and the Linden Lions. We're tied at 21 on KPUG.
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0: Fourth quarter, it's been everything that has been build, coach. These teams are tied with wins in this series at 17, and you got two teams, coach, that are 2-0, and you know that the Lions came in here with a bit of a chip on their shoulder because everyone's been talking about Elliot Lenson.
1: Yeah, and they're seeing why. I mean,
0: yeah,
1: he hasn't been able to really break off a huge run. Linden has controlled that. But he has certainly had an imprint on this game.
0: Saab just hands it off to Lenson. He gets up to midfield. 5 yards. Going to be second down and 5 as we start the fourth quarter tied at 21 from Ferndale High School. Again, want to throw a shout out to Mama Farmer, who's sitting in the living room and listening to us. Having a good evening.
1: Sure.
0: Obviously want to say

0: eye to Pop, too.
1: Listen there, yeah, for sure.
0: Pop's got a front row seat upstairs.
1: Doggone right he does.
0: Sawyer Saab under center. Hands it off to Lenson, who comes around our side, finds a spot, gets up to the 40, but right in front of us. Even I saw that one.
1: Even Randy Farmer.
0: And if Randy Farmer sees that, this is going to come back. It was a nice carry by Lenson, but he had a little bit of a hold. I won't give the number.
1: Old chicken wing got out there and right. Wrapped him up.
0: And again, you've never had a holding call in your career, right?
1: Again, that never happened, ref. I'm sorry. This will be a spot foul, Randy, so the wing T team with the penalty. Again, Randy, I mean, I wouldn't overthink it. I think I'd give it to Elliot Linson twice and see if we can pick it up.
0: Yeah.
1: I mean, they do a good job of sharing carries.
0: Yeah.
1: And they don't really lean on him. But you're getting into the fourth quarter, and he looks pretty fresh.
0: Yeah, he does.
1: What's your best Elliot Linson play? Run two of them in a row and see if you can get a first down. If not, punt it.
0: Second and 10, Ferndale on their own 45-yard line. They're right in front of us going from right to left. Saab is going to hand this one off to Linson. He's going to find a block, but then makes a guy miss and gets across midfield down to about the 48-yard line. You got to be kidding me. He got headbutted. They were holding on to him, and he still breaks out and busts out for 6 yards.
1: Look, I'm just sitting here as a guy who was a defensive coordinator for 30 years.
0: Yeah.
1: And I can just tell you who I don't want them to give the ball to.
0: But that's driving
1: and
0: you crazy as a
1: saying,
0: coach, right?
1: I'm just saying. You know what? Anybody else, you're doing me a favor.
0: Yeah.
1: And that's nothing to say bad about the other running backs.
0: No.
1: This kid is going to make a big play. Right there, that should have been no gain at all. He got 8.
0: Third and 2. They can hand it off to Lenson again. He busts up down to about the 41-yard line. They needed 3. He got 5.
1: I guess we gave the ball to Lenson twice.
0: And Coach Dan, the defensive coordinator, is not liking it at all.
1: I know what I don't want to see. I do. And,
0: sure.
1: I went home a lot of times, and my wife would ask me how it went. I said, I'm sure glad they didn't give it to that guy. And for some reason, they didn't. I don't know. So, you know, he's in shape. It's a fourth quarter. He hasn't had a lot of carries. Don't be afraid to give it to him.
0: Saab hands this one off, and then it's fumbled, and it's going to be picked up by the Lions. What we thought was going to be possibly a touchdown-saving tackle as they handed it off. I couldn't see the number of who had it. Okay, so that was in the hands of Wyatt Broyles. Wyatt had a first down and then some, and then at about the 23-yard line, he dropped the ball. The Lions jump on it, and they will take over with 9:48 to go, tied at 21.
1: It's just kind of coming down to what favor the opponent will do for me at this point, because Linden, with an opportunity, Postma gets stripped.
0: Yeah.
1: And now the runner up the middle gets hit and gets it taken. So who's going to be the team that plays more error-free?
0: Postma is in for the Lions in the backfield. He's going to run this thing up the middle himself. Gets a block, gets up the 25 to the 26-yard line. They're going to mark him at the 25, so it's going to be second down and 8 yards to go.
1: Yeah, Postma, Gordy Bethington and Austin Postma, really the same type of quarterbacks.
0: Yeah.
1: But Bethington a little bit bigger. Probably brings a little bit more on the run from the standpoint of just power.
0: Yeah.
1: But, boy, tell you what, Postma is cat quick. I mean, he hits the hole in a hurry.
0: Postma's in the shotgun. Waiting for the snap, gets it. Hands it off to Van Dalen, who gets to the line of scrimmage.
1: Ball's
0: and gets
1: on the ground.
0: And the ball is out.
1: Ball's on the ground.
0: And they're going to give it to Ferndale. Ferndale recovers it on a pop. And guess who? Guess who knocked the ball out?
1: I would imagine
0: his name is Elliot Lenson.
1: Well, right there. I mean, that's
0: counter
1: counter to the right.
0: Wow.
1: And the player who really made it happen did not get the tackle, but he squeezed the hole so Van Dalen had no place to run. And when that happened, somebody put a helmet, probably Lenson put a helmet right on the ball or else he got on top of it. And so you're just trading mistakes here.
0: Yeah.
1: This is very rare for both of these teams. Can Ferndale take advantage of it?
0: Saab under center.

0: Hands it off to Lenson. Up the gut. 20-yard line. Down to the 15-yard line. They're going to give him... So he's about a half yard shy, coach, of a first down, but a great run and exactly what you wanted to see from Ferndale.
1: Sure, and you can get, you know, and now second and one, you know, this is the quarterback is in an advantageous situation here.
0: Yeah.
1: Can you take fake to Linson and take a shot? You could. I wouldn't, but you could. I would keep giving him the ball.
0: Saab under center. Going to hand this one off to Linson. He's met right at the line of scrimmage. What a fantastic play there. Leading the charge was Landon Tolsma. And then about six more green and gold showed up and absolutely dropped him. But they did give him a first down. I thought he got knocked back behind the line. But apparently it was enough for a first down. Wow. So now it's first down for the Golden Eagles from their own, actually from the Lions' 15-yard line.
1: Yeah, heck of a play by Holman and Tolsma there. That's the first time we've literally seen Linson come backwards.
0: Yeah. Saab under center. Hands this one off. Gaining about three. Down to the 11.
1: This is 1950s football right here, because this is two tight ends, three backs. It's like a wishbone.
0: Yeah.
1: Which, you know, the wishbone, and it's more of a T formation. So you have a quarterback under center. You have seven people on the line of scrimmage. You have two backs split, and then you got Linson in the middle, and he can go either direction.
0: Right.
1: Back to the traditional wing T here.
0: Saab under center. Hands it off. Going straight up the gut down to about the 2-yard line. I'm going to assume that's Wyatt. That's Wyatt Boyle, Broyles.
1: I love that because he's the young man who fumbled. And he fumbled it right back to him and say, son, we believe in you. And the cool thing about that, Randy, when Broyles fumbled it on the previous possession, about four or five teammates ran up to him and just patted him on the helmet.
0: Oh, yeah.
1: And they were. Elliot Linson kind of alluded to the fact that the team is like that this year.
0: Yeah.
1: I mean, they're really supportive of each other. And now he gets the ball and gets it down to the two. Four cracks at it from inside the five.
0: First and goal for the Golden Eagles. Saab under center. Ball is loose on the ground.
1: No. We're fine.
0: Oh, I thought Linson had dropped it.
1: No.
0: The way that some of the Linden players were looking, I thought maybe it was on the ground. But
1: penetration kills plays right there with all the people pulling. Linden's hitting every gap here. And so I'm not sure that side to side is going to work. If you can pin them all down, you got a chance to get around the outside.
0: Second and goal now for the Golden Eagles. They're on the 4-yard line of Linden. Saab under center. Going to hand this one off to Broyles. He gets kind of right, I would say right back to the other, you know, well he got a couple, but it's still third.
1: Be really interested here.
0: Third and goal from the four.
1: The pinning, getting Linson for the 2-yard loss.
0: Yeah.
1: Took it from the 3 to the 5.
0: Yes.
1: And now Broyles has run this thing down to the 3. A lot of interesting play call. You run it to the right, you get in front of the goalpost. If you don't put it in, you could kick the field goal. Last thing the Golden Eagles want to do is have to kick a field goal.
0: Saab, going to hand it off. Lenson's going to just waltz in untouched. Touchdown Ferndale with 5:47 to go. It's now 27-21 Golden Eagles.
1: Everything matters now, Randy. I mean, it's just a point, but this extra point is very important for the Golden Eagles.
0: Right.
1: So, again, another mistake, a fumble by Ferndale, a fumble by Linden. Golden Eagles give them a lot of Linson. Broyles with a couple huge runs in there. Give the ball to the moneymaker. He puts it in. 7-point lead, hopefully. 5:47 left. Crucial extra point here for Ferndale.
0: It's down. The kick is up. And the kick is good. And with 5:47 to go in the game, Ferndale now leads it 28-21 on KPUG.
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3: Back at Ferndale High School. Going to throw one more shout out to my mom. How you doing, Mom? She's drinking her Pepsi. Can you wave at me, Mom? Can you wave? She's listening to the radio. There she goes. Thank you, Mama. I love you, and I'll see you in a little bit. 28-21 Golden Eagles on top. Coach, this becomes probably the drive of the game with 5:47 to go.
4: Well, and the interesting decision for Coach VanDalen is, which quarterback do I go to? I have a two quarterback system.
3: Right.
4: It's been a lot of Postma lately.
3: Yep. Ball will be taken at the 15, up to the 20, to the 30-yard line. Nice. We got some extracurricular activity going on. And a late flag. I'm not sure who that one's going to be on. But a nice return by Bedlington, who got it up to the 30-yard line. Now, let me ask you this. Who do you go with? Who do you like in this spot for the Lions? Do you go with Bedlington, or do you go with, and I'm not trying to, you know, get you in trouble with anybody. What do you see?
4: I mean, Coach VanDalen, you know, it seems to me the pure passer looks to be Bedlington.
3: Okay. Okay, so they're calling offsetting personal fouls on Ferndale and Linden.
4: So nobody really, I mean, it was just a couple aggressive kids. There was 20 people by the ball and two kids not on the other side of the field, just kind of having a big old wrestling match over there.
3: And then when they got up, they got a big hug and we're moving on.
4: Yeah, they go Bedlington here.
3: Split wide receivers, Bedlington looking, pump fakes, throws, got a man open. In and out of the hands of his intended target down at about the 40-yard line. He was looking for the home run with Caden Brown, but nice double coverage there by the Golden Eagles brings up second and 10.
4: Yeah, in particular, the corner there did a nice job. If you remember in the first quarter, Caden Brown got down the sidelines and he was able to kind of slide in front of the defensive back. Bobby Kelly there, just a 5'9 sophomore, did a good job of keeping his body on the offensive player and did not let him get across.
3: Bedlington's in the shotgun. He drops back, looking to throw. He's going to get sacked in the backfield. Fantastic play there by the Golden Eagles. And a fantastic play there for the Golden Eagles. A much needed sack there.
4: Braden Hendrickson on the sack. I mean, that was your definition of a bull.
3: That's a huge, Well, that's a huge play too, Coach, because now it brings up third. I'm going to call this third and 18.
4: I'll tell you what, that pass, the blocking on the offensive line for Linden, it collapsing in a hurry on the quarterbacks for them. It's a one read, and then they're under pressure. Got a penalty in the back. I would imagine we got a timeout before the penalty.
3: So I saw Bedlington call the timeout, and then the official in the back threw his flag. We're going to stay here, Coach, with 4:51 to go in the fourth quarter. 28-21, Ferndale leading Linden. And I'm going to tell you right now, Coach, this game is everything that it was billed when we were talking to Alan Fee about 3 hours ago.
4: Oh, yeah. He says, not disappointed anybody's here. Nobody's going to leave. Okay, right there, what you don't like if you're the Lions is these timeouts are going to be crucial.
3: Yeah.
4: You're in a third at about 16 or 17. You've used the timeout. If you don't pick this up and have to punt, you got to stop the clock, right? And
3: right.
4: Now you're down one timeout. So you hate to have to use it, but you need to use it. Would have been third and about 22. That being said, it's still third and 17. Watch the pocket collapse here for Linden. You got to hold him off. Bedlington, if he can, but the initial read's not there, Randy. If he scrambles, advantage Linden.
3: Bedlington in the shotgun, looking deep, looking. He's going to run this thing himself and get clobbered right back at the original line of scrimmage. I mean, he

0: got nowhere. And that's going to bring up fourth and about 16, 17 yards, Coach.
1: This is tick, tick, tick here now.
0: Right.
1: This comes down to the defense. And there was nobody for Gordy Bedlington to give the ball to. All the routes were deep, and they were all covered very well.
0: Mason.
1: And again, very impressed with the pass rush of the Golden Eagles tonight. It has been like one look,
0: yeah,
1: and then the pocket has collapsed for both quarterbacks.
0: Mason Button shown on the tackle for the Golden Eagles. Clock running, 4:05 to go.
1: Be aware of the fake. I know it's crazy to say, but be aware of the fake. You're
0: and now we got a flag, and I think we have. I think I don't know if we have illegal substitutions or too many men.
1: They don't have enough guys on the field.
0: But something is, yeah.
1: So the fourth and
0: that
1: whatever.
0: Is a huge blow. I mean, that's.
1: You know, now if you're talking to your punt returner, I mean, you would love him to catch the ball, right? But
0: yes.
1: You don't want to risk anything as far as a fumble. Fortunately,
0: right.
1: The guy you got back there, his name is Elliott, and his last name is Linson. The flip side of it is if he catches it, here's the fake.
0: Here's the fake. Lions bring it up. Not much. They got up to about the 25-yard line. And I said it about 3 minutes ago. I'm going to say it now. This is absolute do-or-die time for the Linden Lions.
1: Yeah.
0: They absolutely need to keep the Golden Eagles off the scoreboard with 3:56 to go.
1: It's a really interesting decision, right? Because it's fourth and about 22.
0: It's amazing you called that and it happened.
1: Well,
0: I mean, I know you've been there.
1: I know, but...
0: But
1: you don't get it,
0: yeah.
1: And now if you punt it and Ferndale doesn't get it in three downs, they punt. Now if Ferndale's got four downs to get it.
0: Saab hands it off to Lenson. He finds a crack, gets down to the 16-yard line.
1: Right now, if you're an offensive line coach for Ferndale, you are on your knees just going, let's, right here, right here. You are challenging your offensive linemen to finish the deal. But again, Randy, well, to finish my point,
0: yeah.
1: If you punt the ball and, you know, you stop them on three downs, they punt it.
0: Right.
1: But now going for it on the punt and not getting it,
0: yeah.
1: Now Ferndale's going, well, we're deep in their territory anyway. We've got four downs to get 10 instead of three downs to get 10.
0: Yeah.
1: Now, Elliott Linson made that mute because he went 9 yards in the first carry.
0: Linson in the backfield by himself. Saab going to hand it off to him. Linson finds a hole. Meets the Linden Lions defense, but I think he got enough for a first down.
1: Yeah, he did.
0: Which, more importantly, Coach, is about the clock now. It's all about clock management. I think clock management is just as important as the play calls right now.
1: Well, two timeouts for the Lions, right? They didn't use it there. Looks like they're going to use it here. Okay, so right here, ball security is the most important thing for the Ferndale Golden Eagles. You would love to score a touchdown. The ball security. I mean, you're going to run a ton of clock here. There's your first timeout.
2: Hey, just a reminder,
1: and it's first and 10. So Linden can only stop the clock one more time.
0: Right.
1: I mean, you know, if you stop them on four downs, you're going to get the ball back, but you're going to have very little time.
0: Right.
1: I used to have a guy upstairs. He was an accountant, and I'd be all over him right now. I'd go, Kevin, okay, tell me exactly what happens here if we run the ball four times and they got one timeout. Usually he'd come back with the right answer, which made me want to go, you know, have him do my taxes.
0: Right.
1: He had proven himself.
0: Oh, my goodness.
1: You know, 28-21 is a heck of a score. And the last time I saw the Anacortes Archbishop Murphy score,
0: yeah,
1: 28-21.
0: For Archbishop? Okay. All right. Well,
1: we have some time for some scores here.
0: Yeah. Yeah, let's go ahead.
1: Okay, you got Sehome 21-12 over Sultan.
0: Hey!
1: Burlington Edison 35-14 over Squally.
0: Okay.
1: Lynx are hanging tough, 28-10 in the fourth against Bellevue. Doing a good job defensively. Archbishop 28, Anacortes 21. That's another great game.
0: Here we go.
1: First down and 10 again, Randy. It's ball security time. You know, do not fumble the ball. If you do not fumble the ball and run the ball four times, even if you don't get the first down, Linden's going to be not have much time.
0: Saab hands it off. Left-hand side. They hang on to the ball.
1: I tell you what, I would love to see my back with two hands on the ball.
0: Yeah.
1: One hand on the ball.
0: Wyatt Broyles.
1: I don't like that at all. Here's your last timeout for Linden. And again, they had to burn.

0: one.
1: Yeah.
0: And that was the one that I looked at you and I said, oh, you hate to lose that timeout. And it was the 3rd and 17 play where they didn't get the call in time and they used it there. And now with the first down, they've used one. Now now what you're doing is I literally would tell Mike, you got clocks on the end of each one, right?
1: Yeah.
0: You see the 25 down there?
1: Oh, yeah.
0: You tell your quarterback, he walks up there, he sees that thing, he snaps it at like 2.
2: Sure.
0: You use every second. I'm going to go ballistic up here with you if he snaps it at 5. Problem is your linemen get up there and they're sitting in the stands forever.
1: Yeah.
0: It takes away rhythm. But clock is more important right now.
2: 2:59 to go. 2nd and 7 for Ferndale. They've got the ball, the clock, and the lead at the moment. They lead 28-21. Sawyer Saab under center. Going to hand this one off to Lenson. Lenson's going to get hit right at about the 10-yard line, which is going to bring up 3rd down, and the clock will run.
0: Okay, I don't know why they're stopping the clock.
2: So they stopped it. It is stopped. It.
0: Holding.
2: Oh. A holding penalty on Ferndale, which that's so funny. You haven't been coached forever, and I can see the look. Once a coach, always a coach,
0: let's
2: right,
0: make it
2: coach?
0: Harder. Let's just, this
2: right?
0: is painful enough.
2: Yeah, yeah. So a holding call on Ferndale will back them up to the Linden 23-yard line.
0: You just keep your guys in the huddle.
2: Which also stops the clock at 2:47. So a little bit of a break for the Lions. They're going to reset the clock now to 2:52.
0: Okay, they're going to run it here. Keep your guys in the huddle.
2: Here we go.
0: Not let them go out. You got 20 seconds here.
2: Saab.
0: Hey, use all the time you can.
2: Saab has the play. They break. They come to the line. 10 seconds on the play clock.
0: So he's standing there. He's going to snap it maybe at about 2.
2: Snapped it at 4.
0: A little earlier.
2: Gives it
0: to
2: Lenson.
0: Like
2: Lenson on the right-hand side finds a hole. Cuts back. Oh. He's going to stroll into the end zone. Touchdown, Ferndale. That should be the dagger.
0: Wow.
2: What a play by Elliot Lenson from 34 yards out. And Ferndale jumps out to a 34-21 lead with 2:24.
0: I'm telling you what, I mean, that was a sweet run right there. Well blocked.
2: Yeah.
0: Elliot Lenson would be the first to tell you it was well blocked. But now it's his job to make a guy miss. And when he missed, when he made the first guy miss, hits cut back there, Randy.
2: Yeah.
0: It was against the grain. You got no chance in the secondary. That was cat quick. I know that Allen asked him today, what are your plans for college? He's like, I want to go and be a medic. And what a great answer. That'd be
2: yeah.
0: great. But if you're talking
2: yeah.
0: about a kid that could play small college somewhere and play running back, that play right there, that was very impressive.
2: Extra point is good, and with 2:24 to go, it's now a 35-21 lead for the Golden Eagles. We'll take a 60-second timeout. Be right back on KPUG.
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2: 2:24 to go. Ferndale set to kick off, leading 35-21. Everyone in this stadium that's wearing purple and gold was happy. The guy to my right, not so happy. We'll tell you about that in a second.
0: I'm happy for Linden.
2: Linden gets the ball. 15 up to the 20. to the 30, up to the 33-yard line. Coach, why are you a little upset?

0: line of scrimmage.
1: But it's in, but it's incomplete pass.
0: Right. Oh, yeah, yeah, yeah. Yeah, yeah.
1: You got all the time in the world if you throw an incomplete pass. And that's why. I mean, this game is a long ways from over. I mean, I can see a lot of scenarios where Linden scores, and now we're looking at an onside kick. So a lot of work to do for the Golden Eagles yet.
0: Next Friday night, you can catch the coach and I out at Lummi.
1: Yeah, be fun.
0: Muckleshoot at Lummi. I love the eight-man football. It's going to be a
1: very
0: lot.
1: Very interesting.
0: I'll make sure I bring us a tent just in case.
1: Beautiful.
0: Yeah, we need that tent.
1: Appreciate you.
0: Yeah. Bedlington drops back, looks.
1: Got a lot
0: now
1: of
0: Now he's
1: room.
0: Got room to run.
1: A lot of room to run.
0: He's going to get across the 50 to the 40. He's going to go out of bounds. He gets taken out at about the 40-yard line.
1: Still
0: the
1: down.
0: The Linden sideline was looking for a flag.
1: Bedlington is still down on the sideline.
0: Yeah, he got hit down around the feet, around the ankles as he was going out of bounds.
1: Here's your two quarterback system right here.
0: And he is, now he gets up. I don't know if maybe he got the wind knocked out of him or something, but.
1: Again, Randy, 2:02 left. There's a ton of time in this game.
0: Postma in. Spinning to the right, looking. He's going to throw downfield. Ball's going to be caught.
1: Got a flag.
0: And a flag as the ball was caught by Austin Pease.
1: Could be a push-off on the offense. More than likely a hold on the defense. That place on the field is usually a defensive penalty.
0: Yeah. Austin Pease with the catch.
1: The only thing that would keep it from being that is if the offensive receiver pushed off on the break.
0: So offensive pass interference
1: is
0: what we're
1: talking. Yeah, we're talking a lot here.
0: Okay. Well, we'll find out.
1: Might wave it off, too.
0: It looks as though,
2: holding on the defense.
1: Yep.
0: Holding on the defense. Coach Plankovich not really a fan of that call. But now it's first and 10 for the Lions. They are on the Ferndale 30-yard line with a minute 53 to go. Gordy Bedlington back in the game for the Lions. Three wide receivers to his left, one to his right.
1: You can get something up top. It's man-to-man on the top side. I can't believe they're playing man out of this. Okay, safety dropping back over top.
0: Bedlington. Rolling out to the right.
1: Oh, you don't want to get tackled inbounds.
0: He's going to get tackled.
1: That's huge.
0: Yeah.
1: Good play out there. I want to see the numbers. It's been hard to get Ferndale's numbers the whole time.
0: Yeah.
1: We got another flag.
0: We got a flag at about the 30-yard line.
1: Absolutely killing Jamie Plankovich because he had the clock running there.
0: Yeah.
1: I wish I would have got the number. Yeah, it's really hard to get the Ferndale numbers because it's black numbers with just gold outline. And I'm 63. Let me apologize to the entire radio listening area.
0: Oh, come on.
1: It's flip side. It's the other side. Gordy Bedlington doing everything he can to get out of bounds. Doesn't. They wind the clock, but then the flag stops the clock.
0: Right.
1: So, again, Plankovich, I mean, this is the longest 2 minutes and 24 seconds of his life.
0: Could be ours, too. Who knows?
1: Yeah.
0: This one's going to be on Linden, which will back them up.
1: Linden, I mean, you don't really care. I mean, you got to get big chunks of yards anyway. What you're thrilled about if you're Linden is the clock stopped.
0: Yeah. Linden has the
1: that
0: ball now.
1: That saved them about 15 seconds.
0: It's first and 20 on the Ferndale 40-yard line. Ferndale leads at 35-21 with a minute 39. Clock is running.
1: Safeties are bailing out here.
0: Bedlington drops back. He's going to get popped. He gets out
1: of
0: a tackle.
1: Just get rid
0: of
1: the ball.
0: He rolls, looking.
1: Got somebody. Got him.
0: Throws. Has a man open, and then there's going to be push. And then there's going to be.
1: Well, I tell you what, Gordy Bedlington, that's well done by you.
0: Sure. He was not quite wrapped up, but close enough. He escaped, rolled to his right, threw the ball all the way down to the 2-yard line where Sam Arango was waiting for it. He got pushed in the back. So that's going to stop the clock and give the Lions some better field position on this offensive or on this defensive pass interference.
1: Yeah, the holding call gets now wiped out by the penalty.
0: Right.
1: If you were in the NFL right now, the ball would be down on the 2.
0: Oh, exactly.
1: But you're going to get the 15-yard penalty. And once again, the club.

0: Clock is not moving.
1: Right. It is.
0: Do I sound like a defensive coordinator?
1: Just a little bit.
0: Because I am.
1: So now it's first down, first and five for the Lions. They're on the Ferndale 25-yard line. Bedlington in the backfield. Drops back, looks, throws.
0: Going to be a penalty.
1: And another penalty on Ferndale. His intended target was Van Dalen, Dawson Van Dalen, who tried to come in towards the ball. The problem is the defender for Ferndale didn't turn back and address the ball, and that's going to be an easy one.
0: Perfectly explained by you. You could tell immediately. Hit the defender in the back who was staring right at the receiver.
1: Yeah. I had about 63 of those penalties against me the first time I played football.
0: Oh, so, really?
1: Yeah. So I'm aware. I'm aware of what you can
0: do. So you're
1: and
0: a fast learner.
1: Well, sure. Let's go. I mean, if I had 62 of them, I think it may have taken a little while.
0: I don't know what people are booing about. That's the most obvious one all night.
1: Sure.
0: Okay, so now, again, Lyndon, you get in and score, it's going to be onside kick. I mean,
1: absolutely,
0: like
1: sure.
0: I mentioned to you, this game had a long way to go.
1: 1:18 to go. Bedlington in the shotgun. Drops back, looks. Now he's going to run.
0: Okay, he's now the clock is running. This is a great play.
1: He's going to get
0: Lyndon
1: up to
0: has to hurry, get on the ball. This down is the most time that's run off yet. Again, Lyndon, you just got to get in the end zone. Once you get in the end zone, you got a chance because you get an onside kick.
1: Bedlington drops, looks, looks, throws, caught, touchdown Lions. The back of the end zone.
0: Jayden,
1: he's going to hit
0: Jayden Brown, I believe. 16?
1: Yeah.
0: Caden Brown?
1: Caden Brown.
0: Boy, that's a good ball by Bedlington. On so the that run, makes going to his right.
1: Yeah.
0: Right between the numbers.
1: So it makes it 35-27 now.
0: Sets you up for a real exciting finish.
1: Yeah, with 49 seconds to go. This extra point is absolutely imperative that he hits this.
0: Hands team, Randy.
1: Yeah.
0: You work it every week and you never use it. Well, you're going to use it tonight.
1: Ferndale. Lyndon just getting a touchdown to Caden Brown. Here comes the extra point. Snap, it's down, it's up, and it is good. And with 49 seconds to go, it's now 35-28. We're going to stay here. Coach, tell me all about setup. Set up this onside kick and the drill and everything you got to do.
0: Well, I mean, you can't load up a side one way or the other. They don't let you do that. So it's got to be five. I believe it's got to be five on each side. It might be able to be six on one, four on the other. But it's not like you can put a pile of humans because that's just that was outlawed a few years ago just for safety reasons.
1: Yeah.
0: Jamie Plankovich has a timeout. So if he sees anything that he's concerned about, he can use the timeout. Talk to his kids. Obviously, these are all your receivers and your running backs, okay? And then basically what you have is you have a couple guys that you really want to get the ball. And so you got the frontline guys, and then you got the guys that are about 5 yards deep of those frontline guys.
1: Yeah.
0: Those are the guys you're hoping will get it. And what you're hoping is if it gets past that front wall, which it probably will, that they get a piece of any guys coming at them.
1: Yeah.
0: Okay, so again, you work now, this stuff all the time, and you rarely use it.
1: I'm wondering why they're dropping Lenson
0: so far.
1: So the kicker
0: is Jax Maggard?
1: Yeah.
0: Yeah, they're not going to kick it to Lenson. Now, you do have, okay, we're watching it, and this is radio land, right?
1: Yes.
0: There's 10 Ferndale Eagles between the 50 and the 40. What you can do is you can kick it and see where the 30 is on
1: yes.
0: each side.
1: Sure.
0: And then try to run by everybody.
1: Yeah.
0: See, there you go.
1: And there's your timeout.
0: There's Jamie Plankovich. He's thinking like an old coach right there.
1: Yeah. 49 seconds to go. We'll take a 30-second timeout. Be right back on KPUG.
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1: 49 seconds to go. We're getting ready for an obvious onside kick. Ferndale leading it 35-28, looking to take an 18-17 overall lead in the battle of these two teams.
2: If this game hasn't reflected it, usually you want to kick it to your side, but it looks like they're going to come down here towards Ferndale.
1: Got it. It's on the ground, but it looks like Ferndale recovered it. It was bobbled for a second. We're still waiting for an official signal, and that is it. Ferndale hangs on to it and will hang on to this game, Coach. Barring the strangest play you've ever seen in your life, the Golden Eagles will hang on to this ball. They will go to 3-0 on the year. And I tell you what, Jamie Plankovich has got something going right now, Coach. I mean, this is a win over a very, very good team. I mean, all of them have been good, but this is a very good team. Taking a knee. They'll have to do that one more time. And then Ferndale will take one more knee and go to 3-0 as they will defeat the Linden Lions tonight by a final score of 35-28. And there it is. Hard-fought battle, Coach, with some mistakes that both coaches are going to have to work on for upcoming weeks. But the Ferndale Golden Eagles win it tonight over the Linden Lions by a score of 35-28. We'll take a timeout, come back and recap this one next on KPUG.
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1: Welcome back to Ferndale High School. Final score tonight of the unbeatens, Coach. We had two teams step in tonight at 2-0. The Ferndale Golden Eagles will emerge 3-0 with a 35-28 win over the Lions.
2: Yeah, not a well-played game, but a very competitive game. Seemed like both teams kind of did enough mistakes to kind of keep the other one in it. Ultimately, Ferndale with a big break late, able to get the score from Linson and then the excitement down the stretch. But Ferndale, Randy, a team with an exceptional running back, but a lot of other good players, right? Their offensive line play really

0: really good. Their defensive line play, a lot of pressure on the Linden quarterbacks tonight. So there's a lot of things to like in what Ferndale's doing. I think Jamie Plankovic has got to be thrilled with where they are. It just comes down to where you go from here, and you learn a lot about yourself in losses. So Blake Mandalen's going, okay, guys, here's what we did, and there was a fumble late that made a huge difference for them. Kind of uncharacteristic turnovers and mistakes for them. Offensive line play a few times was not so good, and pressure on the quarterback.
1: Yeah.
0: Ultimately, a wonderful high school football game to cover, one of the best ones you and I have ever had the chance to do.
1: Yep.
0: In as much as the strategy and the excitement and all that, and the crowd was given a game. They got their money's worth. There's no doubt about it.
1: Well, and you also got to love, too, I think you nailed it right on the head coach. I mean, if you're another team in the league with Ferndale, all you have to do is watch film and say, okay, cover Lenson. But Jamie Plankovic disguises, I mean, they're running two-hand reverses, and I mean they're running things, and just like you said, they have players and they've got a quarterback that can really do damage.
0: Yeah, I mean, there's no doubt about it. I mean, they didn't get much out of their passing game, but here's the deal on Ferndale, okay? It's exactly what you just said. They've got other weapons. You have to focus. I mean, if I'm playing defense against Ferndale, I got to find a way to get Lenson, but he gives them the ball in so many different situations. They have all kinds of different formations. It's obviously that they've looked at him and they realize teams can take us away if we're limited, so let's put Lenson in a lot of different places. But their running backs are good. Their wing back is good. Their offensive line is really good.
1: Yeah.
0: And just in. And, you know, I think people who know anything about the family in this community that has had the most success at the next level has the last name Hatchett.
1: Yep.
0: There are two Hatchett boys currently playing for the University of Washington. The younger one is a junior on this team who has not played yet this year. He was their leading tackler last year. He's a tight end. He's going to make a huge difference for them.
1: Yeah.
0: And he is able to play next week. And so Ferndale is going to add another good part to it. I think I would, having watched them a little bit, I listening to Elliot Linson talk in the pregame show about the good vibe with his team.
1: Yeah.
0: The most telling play was the fumble in the fourth quarter. Not by Linson. I forget the number. I think it was number four. I don't want to hammer the kid too much. There was a fumble, and he felt terrible about it.
1: Yes.
0: And he must have had five or six guys come up and pat him on the helmet and say, hey, we're fine.
1: And it was Wyatt Broyles.
0: And then Coach Locker, the offense coordinator the next series, gave him the ball in the same play.
1: Yeah.
0: And he covered it up. So that's telling to me, that body language that you see. You know, there's the speak of, yeah, we're a tight team.
1: Yeah.
0: But they look like a tight team in really tough spots. And tough spots tell you more than anything else. And so I really like what I saw out of Ferndale. Bedlington and Postma, both really good quarterbacks.
1: Yeah.
0: Linden maybe get a little bit more out of that passing game. But Ferndale deserved to win, and they won the game.
1: Yeah, and I was just going to say, if you're on the other side, if you're Coach Mandalen and the Linden Lions, I mean, you lick your wounds, you come out next week. I mean, it's exactly what he said in Friday Night Lights. Sometimes the better team wins when they don't deserve to. I mean, it's who makes the mistakes, who capitalizes, and we had a lot of that tonight.
0: Well, Ferndale, basically, why is Ferndale on the schedule? It's great for the communities.
1: Yes.
0: It's a wonderful rivalry. But, you know, Blake Mandalen's got another thing he's thinking about. He's thinking two-way playoffs, Tumwater, Archbishop Murphy.
1: Yeah.
0: Runs the same type of offense. Ferndale does a great job of allowing him to game plan for that kind of offense. So this is going to help him going forward. This doesn't hurt him at all. It's a loss to a quality team.
1: Yeah.
0: When you get in the rankings, they look and they go, oh, Linden's got a loss. And they go, oh, it was to Ferndale. They're 3A and they're 3-0. That doesn't hurt the Lions at all.
1: Right.
0: They learned some things about themselves. They're going to be fine. Very impressed with them tonight.
1: Final score, Ferndale wins it 35-28. That's going to wrap up our post-game show. We'll take another timeout and be right back to say goodnight from Ferndale.
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3: Seth, you and Adam Schefter broke the news about the sale of the Seattle Seahawks. 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

0: what you learned?
1: Well, I think that Vinod Khosla, you know, he's not exactly a household name, even though in Silicon Valley, he's obviously well known. Someone very early in the process said, you know, this guy's a killer and don't underestimate his chances to get the team. You know, you never know how these things go, but I think it's an ideal situation in the sense that he's buying a team that obviously is very well run at the moment. And his son, Neil, I think is going to be heavily involved in day-to-day operations on the team. And I think that ownership being involved, not in the minutiae of football, but in how football operations work, I think can be a really good thing. And that will be an interesting case study to see over the coming years how it works in Seattle.
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3: Back at Ferndale High School, final score tonight, Ferndale beats Linden by a score of 35-28. Coach, you got a couple of scores before we wrap it up?
4: Yeah, Bellingham Bayhawks, fourth quarter, 16-12 over Lakewood, trying to get that first win.
3: Okay.
4: Your Seahome Mariners, fourth quarter, they're down 4 to Sultan, 25-21.
3: Uh-oh.
4: Burlington Edison, 35-21 over Squalicum. The Lynx went to play Bellevue. Oh, by the way, the sixth-ranked team in the entire state.
3: Right.
4: They're down 42-9.
3: Ouch.
4: Not surprising. Archbishop, after falling behind 14-0 to Anacortes, is now ahead 35-21. Probably the other big game in the state other than the one that you and I just watched.
3: Yep.
4: Nooksack got down early against Kings, but boy, they've stormed ahead 44-21.
3: Oh, wow.
4: Heck of a game for Bartle and the Pioneers.
3: Okay.
4: Coach Lepper must have yelled a lot this week because they're winning big 49-21 over 4A Kamiak.
3: Wow.
4: And then I mentioned already, Bellingham up. It's fourth quarter, though, 16-12. So some good, some bad, some not surprising. And this one lived up to the billing.
3: Yeah, best game we've had in quite a long time. We want to say thank you to all the hospitality we've got out of here at Ferndale. We hope you enjoyed Friday Night Lights. Enjoy the rest of the weekend. Go Hawks on Sunday. I'm going to go 26-10 Seattle.
4: Okay, look at you. Yeah, that's reasonable.
3: Yeah.
4: Defense will play tough.
3: And we're going to win just like we drew it up.
4: Huh? See what I did there? What's the first name of our backup quarterback? I see what you did there.
3: See what I did?
4: That's impressive.
3: It's a good thing.
4: It takes a lot to keep up with you.
3: 35-28, Ferndale wins it. We say goodnight from Ferndale.
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3: I saw where the Seattle Seahawks sold for, what, $9.6 billion? 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The Commanders, 3 years ago, were sold for just over $6 billion. Almost $3.6 billion less than Seattle. The Broncos in 2022 sold for $4.6 billion. The Panthers sold in 2018 for $2.2 billion. The Bills in 2014 sold for $1.4 billion. We should have a sports investment person on. I need somebody smart who could help me understand that. 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
3: 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So I got the app on my phone. And I was watching the end of that Minnesota game where Cole Young got the hit. I was golfing. I was playing up at Loomis. And I had, no wonder I'm playing bad. I'm watching a baseball game while trying to play golf. And all of a sudden, you know, the reception's going out. I was like, I can't get it. And then it's just like, wait. And it's playing music. And then I'm like, I'm sitting, I'm trying to find KPUG. I'm like, oh my God. You know what? All roads lead back to KPUG. 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That's what it feels like.
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1: That Ananobi tip was right in front of you.
0: That was right in front of me, yeah.
1: At any point in time, did you think of tripping Wemby, putting your feet up? Did you think that's the only way that you could have stopped him in the first time?
0: I'm very foot conscious now. Very foot conscious.
1: Because yeah. You're right there. Your seats are right next to the Spurs bench.
0: Yeah, you know the Spurs have an assistant coach, mm-hmm. and he's also going back and forth. And you know, I'm starting to yell at him. Yeah. I'm going, "Hey, man, come on, give us a break here."
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3: The Braves are heading back to the postseason while the Guardians go up in the AL Central. Yankees win but lose Aaron Judge to a calf injury. Aaron Donald set to make his return on Monday night against the Giants and opening up week three in college football with wins by Miami and Texas Tech. Just the appetizer for Lane Kiffin's return to Oxford tomorrow. It is that time of year. Who's playing in October? The Braves are again 8 of the last 9 years after clinching a berth in Houston on Friday night. Our ESPN radio team, Dave Jagler, Doug Glanville, recapping it all.
4: Thank you, Nick. Well, for the 8th time in 9 years, the Atlanta Braves are going back to the postseason. They eventually punched their ticket with a 6-2 win over the Astros. And for Atlanta, 3 big 2-run homers. The difference, Michael Harris II, a 2-run shot in the 4th. Ronald Acuna, 2-run homer in the 7th. And Matt Olson, a 2-run homer in the 9th, his 40th of the year, backing continued strong pitching from Tyler Mahle, as Mahle continues to just dazzle since his trade from the Giants.
5: Yeah, I mean, this is a game that underscores the power that the Braves have. They can hit the home run, and they got the big home runs, the quick strike, the crooked numbers, and every time the Astros try to respond, they put another two up there, and it was just a well-played game. Tyler Mahle just has been phenomenal in this trade. He just continues to put up zeros or one run in 6 innings. He's just been magnificent, and he continued it tonight. Astros just could not figure out a way to sort of capitalize and get back in and then keep punching it. So the Braves have shown a lot of resilience this year. Injuries all over the place, especially in their rotation. Their bullpen has been fantastic. And they've gotten just enough offense to be able to clinch a spot into the postseason.
4: Yeah, they're a spot in the National League East champions, drawing ever closer. Their magic number down to 3 with the Phillies' loss to the Mets. As far as Houston, it's a quiet night for them offensively. Peter Lambert pitched fairly well, gave up 2 runs over 5 1/3, just the 1 mistake on the 2-run homer. The best chance the Astros had was in the bottom of the 8th inning. They had a run-scoring single from Isak Paredes. They had 2 on with 2 outs, trailing by 2. Jose Altuve hit a blooper down the right field line. Looked like it might fall for perhaps a game-tying double, but Ronald Acuna saved the day for Atlanta with a diving catch, and that was the last gasp for Houston in this contest.
5: Well, that was a big play, and not only to make the catch and then get the home run the next inning, that was, you know, absolutely game-changing, but that's what it takes. You know, you got to execute on the field and not give up extra outs. You hear that a lot from the managers. This time of year, you cannot give the other team extra outs or take runs off your board, and that was a huge play by Ronald Acuna Jr.
4: So as far as the Astros, their record now is an even 500, 77-77. The good news for them in their race with the Texas Rangers, they do hold the head-to-head tiebreaker, having won the season series, but clearly the Astros are going to need some wins down the stretch. Game 2 of the series, as the Astros will send Hayden Wesneski to the mound, Grant Holmes for the Atlanta Braves. But Atlanta, they're going to the postseason. They defeat the Astros by a final of 6-2. For Doug Glanville, I'm Dave Jagler, right here on your home for every game of the postseason, Major League Baseball on ESPN Radio and the ESPN app. Let's go back to Nick DeLuca in the studio.
3: Thanks so much, Dave. Another postseason trip for Atlanta. The Braves have been one of the best in the NL all season long.

0: competitive game. I mean, I think they're gonna try to, you know, be aggressive with us. So, I mean, we got to, you know, throw that right back at them and find ways to make plays and you know, take advantage of what they give us.
1: Yeah, Packers have led by 2 scores, 9-plus points in the second half and 4 of those 6 losses that we were talking about. So they know how to take the lead, just don't know how to hold it. That, you know, little Seinfeld there. Struggles for Green Bay, see if they can get back on track. Sneaky challenge, though, taking on the Jets, who look pretty good to open the season in Tennessee. Broncos trying to avoid the 0-2 start ugly in the Monday night opener in Kansas City. They host a Jags team that handled the Browns. Well, who wouldn't have? But they also beat the Broncos in Denver last year. Trevor Lawrence playing some of the best football of his career under Liam Cohen in their first year together. That is seemingly carried over into the early portion of year two. ESPN's Dan Orlovsky on why Lawrence could be a candidate for MVP.
2: I think Trevor Lawrence is going to play his way into the MVP conversation this year. I don't know if there's a quarterback more confident. When you start making FU throws all the time, and it really is fascinating because 2 years ago he was complete opposite before Liam got there. He's totally shelled confidence-wise. I think Liam's got a little bit of, like, edge to him that brings that out in Trevor. Like, a little bit of, like, dude, you're the best player on the field. I think Trevor Lawrence walks on the field right now. He's like, I'm best player on the field, dude, and there's nothing you guys can do about it. And that's a very real thing right now in Jacksonville.
1: Lawrence with 24 passing touchdowns since week 9 of last season. That is the second most by any player in the NFL over that span, trailing only Matthew Stafford. Up next, volume up for our Friday Top Sound. 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
8: There's a lot of different things that the NFL is trying to do. Games, you know, every day of the week. Now we're going to Australia. We're going to the four corners. Is it the four corners of the earth?
9: Checking.
8: Just want to make sure.
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10: There are no corners.
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9: Unless you're a globist, then there's no corners, but.
8: 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Like, what happens when you get to the end of the earth?
10: Remember we had this discussion. 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
11: Oh, we haven't finished the Jerry Jones sound bites? 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
1: Heading for the weekend, heading for the playoffs in baseball. Well, the Mets aren't. Juan Soto getting the homers in while he can on 880 ESPN New York.
16: Runners lead second and first. The pitch, swing and a drive. Well hit to right center. And there she goes. Three-run home run. Juan Soto into the Phillies bullpen in right center field. For Soto, home run number 26 on the year.
3: Number 4.
1: Braves on the brink of the postseason. How about an even 40 for Matt Olson on ESPN Radio?
17: Here's the pitch. Swing a fly ball, deep left field for Olson, back toward the Crawford boxes, and it's long gone. Off the wall behind the Crawford boxes, that's number 40 for Matt Olson. And two big insurance runs for the Braves, it's 6-2 Atlanta.
3: Number 3.
1: Kicking off the weekend in college football, Houston and Texas Tech in Lubbock. Wakeman, Young for 6, Kevin Eschenfelder from Learfield.
17: Cougars want to go tempo. Back to pass again. Wakeman. Backside rush comes. He wants to go deep down the right sideline, and it is Amari Thomas. Did he catch it?
1: Yes!
17: Touchdown, Houston! Amari Thomas! What a grab!
3: Number 2.
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17: Swung at and hammered! High! Deep to right!
1: And our top sound from the top of the eighth in Chicago. The Tigers roaring back thanks to Riley Green on 97.1 The Ticket.
18: Fly ball right field. Watch it fly. Gone. Oh, man. A moonshot to right for Riley Green. 21st of the year. Sails deep into the grandstands in right. Tigers having some fun now, an 11-8 lead in the eighth.
1: Yeah, our top sound from the top of the AL Central. Big-time battle. Guardians get a win. White Sox lose. And a one-game Cleveland lead on top of that division. Get you over to the WNBA with Kelsey Mitchell making some history.
19: Toronto by one. As Kenny mentioned, they did not lead in the first half. Swing, Mitchell for the single season scoring record. She's got it.
1: Yes, she did. That call from Ion Fever going on to win 103-85 against the Tempo. Kelsey Mitchell, 33 points, 12 of 17 from the field. Now 1,034 for the season, passing Asia Wilson in 2024 for the single season record. Caitlin Clark adding 28, 14 assists, 6 boards as well. Her third straight 25-point 10-assist game, the longest streak in WNBA history. No other player in WNBA history has had 3 games over an entire season. The Fever win their 20th game and score 100-plus points for the 20th time this season, extending the WNBA record. Next closest were the Aces with 12 this year. Tempo lose their 5th straight, have lost 17 in their last 18 games. Liberty and Lynx, Brianna Stewart, making some noise.
20: Here's Stewart in the paint. She already in this game surpassed Sue Bird for ninth all-time career scoring in WNBA history. She pours in another bucket for the New York Liberty as a timeout is called.
1: Yeah, that call from Ion as well. Stewart going with 24 points and 10 rebounds. How about another double-double? 6,806 points passing Sue Bird for ninth most in WNBA history. Jonquel Jones, 18 points, 10 boards, her 17th double-double this season. Liberty with their 25th win of the year, 93-81 year final. Four straight season with 25 wins, had never had 25 wins in any of their first 26 seasons, but their success continues. Lynx lose their third straight, longest streak this season. The Valkyries continue to roll, 82-66 winners over the Fire. 30th win for Golden State this season to extend the franchise record. Valkyries winning their fifth straight, one game behind the Lynx for the best record in the WNBA. 12th game this season, allowing under 70 points. That defense has been really difficult to deal with for the rest of the league. That's the most in the NBA, holding opponents to under 70. They are 11-1 in those games. And how about Caitlin Chen with 17 points off the bench, making a big impact, second straight, scoring 15-plus. Up next, the Braves are headed back to October, playing meaningful baseball again, and week three of college football is here. This is SportsCenter All Night here on ESPN Radio.
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3: You're Hot Dog Boy because you decided to dress as a hot dog going to Bellingham Bells games. 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
13: Yes, that is right. Welcome in. If you're at the end of a long work week, getting your weekend started, this is SportsCenter All Night here on ESPN Radio, the ESPN app, SiriusXM Channel 80. 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Nick DeLuca here with you. So much to get to. We're in the back half of September already. College football week 3 kicking off on Friday. The NFL week 2 underway with plenty more to come in the race for the Major League Baseball postseason continues. It is that time of year. Start in Houston, where the Braves had a chance to pop some champagne, clinching a playoff spot with a win. Michael Harris had the big swing early.
9: Here's Michael Harris, the pitch. Harris skies one to left field deep. This is way back, way toward the Crawford boxes. It's over his head and it's gone. It's a home run the other way for Michael Harris, the second, and the Braves on top 2-0. About three rows in to the right side of the Crawford boxes in left center. Home run number 26 for Michael Harris, the second.
13: Harris would go 3-for-5, 2 driven in, 16th game with 3-plus hits this season, tying Luis Arraez and Fernando Tatis Jr. for the Major League lead. Ronald Acuna Jr. would extend the Braves' advantage with a 2-run homer, his 11th since the start of August. And how about Matt Olson hitting 40?
9: Here's the pitch. Swing a fly ball, deep left field for Olson, back toward the Crawford boxes, and it's long gone. Off the wall behind the Crawford boxes, that's number 40 for Matt Olson. And

0: steps back. Now he rolls to his left. He's going to run for it.
1: And he throws
0: the football out. It's fumbled forward. Incomplete. They're going to say, no, it did not count.
1: Can't fumble the ball forward. That was Austin Romaine who wrapped him up. He tries to reach out. The ball got away and rolled into the end zone.
0: Boy, you had to hold your breath for a second there.
2: Yeah, Brian Jensen with the call from Learfield. The much maligned Texas Tech defense getting a big-time stop at the end. 28-26, the Red Raiders to 3-0 with their first Friday home win since 1941. Wigman going 27-38 for 282 yards. Hammond 17 of 27 for 257 yards and a touchdown. Tune in for college football action today as Louisville hosts SMU. 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

0: 1,000% grass. And that's what was interesting about this World Cup. I went and saw Spain and France play in Texas Stadium on grass. It's like the minute you walk in the dome there, you can smell the grass. I mean, it just looked like the most unbelievable playing surface. And I mean, look, that's what guys want to play on.
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0: Linden. Braden joined us over on Cafe 104.1 this morning, and now he's joining us here live in the zone. Braden, good afternoon. Nice to talk to you again today.
1: You too.
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0: 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Would you rather win the Olympic gold or Stanley Cup?
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5: Swing and a drive, deep left field, toward the Crawford boxes it goes, and it's gone! 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
9: Yes, that is right. Welcome in. If you're at the end of a long work week, getting your weekend started, this is SportsCenter All Night here on ESPN Radio, the ESPN app, SiriusXM Channel 80. 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Nick DeLuca here with you. So much to get to. We're in the back half of September already. College football week 3 kicking off on Friday. The NFL week 2 underway with plenty more to come in the race for the Major League Baseball postseason continues. It is that time of year. Start in Houston, where the Braves had a chance to pop some champagne, clinching a playoff spot with a win. Michael Harris had the big swing early.
5: Here's Michael Harris, the pitch. Harris skies one to left field deep. This is way back. Wade toward the Crawford boxes. It's over his head and it's gone. It's a home run the other way for Michael Harris, the second, and the Braves on top 2-0. About three rows in to the right side of the Crawford boxes in left center. Home run number 26 for Michael Harris, the second.
9: Harris would go 3-for-5, 2 driven in, 16th game with 3-plus hits this season, tying Luis Arraez and Fernando Tatis Jr. for the Major League lead. Ronald Acuna Jr. would extend the Braves' advantage with a 2-run homer, his 11th since the start of August. And how about Matt Olson hitting 40?
5: Here's the pitch. Swing a fly ball, deep left field for Olson, back toward the Crawford boxes, and it's long gone. Off the wall behind the Crawford boxes, that's number 40 for Matt Olson. And two big insurance runs for the Braves. It's 6-2 Atlanta.
9: Olson, the fifth player in Braves franchise history to record multiple 40 home run seasons, along with Hank Aaron, Eddie Matthews, Ronald Acuna Jr., and Andrew Jones. More than enough on the scoreboard to start the party.
5: Iglesias ready. 1-2 the count on Trammell. The wind, the kick, and the pitch on the way. Swing and a miss. He struck him out on the changeup. And the Atlanta Braves are going to the postseason for the 8th time in the last 9 years. The Atlanta Braves win it 6-2. They have punched their ticket into the tournament in the 2026 postseason. Their magic number to wrap up the NL East is down to 3.
9: Yeah, 8 of 9 years for the Braves back in the postseason again, and 5 up on the Phillies in the NL East, closing in on a division title. Rangers were in the Astros' rearview mirror in the AL West, but not for long.
10: Swing and Seager hammers one to right center field. Bateman racing after it. He turns. It's off the wall. Carter scores and Seager jogs up to second. An RBI double for Corey Seager. It's a 4 spot in the second for the Rangers, and they lead 4-0.
9: 105-3, the fan on the call. Rangers beat the Blue Jays 7-1 and move into a tie with the Astros for first in the AL West. They've won 5 of 6. Their 6th straight win against the Blue Jays. Wyatt Langford walked 3 times, couple of hits as well. Only Rangers player to reach base 5 times in a game this season. Dylan Cease struggled for the Jays as they fall to two games back of the White Sox for the third American League wild card spot. Yankees were on top of the AL wild card standings entering Friday night. Didn't get the

0: command of the game. And then in the fourth quarter, I think the big momentum shift.
1: After letting another lead slip away, the Packers head to MetLife, looking to regroup against Geno Smith and the 1-0 New York Jets. 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
6: 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This offseason, Miami made Darian Mensah the highest-paid college QB in the country when he got into the transfer portal. Canes on the road taking on Wake Forest on Friday. I'd say they're getting their money's worth.
7: Hurricanes now a first and goal at the 2-yard line. Mensah in the shotgun, towel draped over his belt, Miami all in white. Mowry to his left shoulder, Tony wide left. Extra tight ends, Upshaw tight on the right side, high snap. There's a pass, caught for a touchdown! A little jump pass, and it's Tony for the touchdown! And Miami cavorts in the lights! A hat trick for Mensah, fooled them all, and Miami with another 30-7 over Wake Forest.
6: 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Miami rolling through three quarters. Then the offense stalled a bit. Four straight three and outs to give Wake some life. The Canes defense sealing the deal.
7: 2.5 to go. Fourth quarter. Miami 33, Wake 20. Third down and 10. The ball at the Miami 22-yard line. Third and 10. They're 4-for-12 on third downs. Lopez looking for a Miami blitz. They rush three. There's a hold and no call. He throws down the middle. Intercepted.
6: Pick.
7: O'Connor got it. Down at the 3-yard line. Miami's first takeaway of the year. And O'Connor's first interception as a Miami Hurricane.
6: 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Mensah completing 30 of 34 passes for 220 yards and three touchdowns on the night. Completed his first 24 to set the ACC record for consecutive completions in a game. His 35 straight dating back to last week, breaking Mitch Trubisky's all-time record that he set back in 2016. Tune in for college football action today as Auburn hosts Florida. 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Nick DeLuca here with you. Little over a week to go in the baseball regular season. Still a few races to be decided. Guardians and White Sox entered the day tied for the division lead. Cleveland hosting the A's fell into an early hole. Travis Bezzana dug him out.
8: Here's his 2-0, and that's swung on and driven high and deep center field. Way back there, home run Bezzana! The Guardians take the lead for the first time tonight on home run number 15 for Travis Bezzana.
6: WTAM 1100 on the call. Bezzana's 16th homer this month. As many as he's had in his previous 3 months combined over 81 games. Jose Ramirez adding a solo homer to get to 1,000 career runs batted in, second player in franchise history. The White Sox were in position to match with a win against the Tigers.

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4: The Braves are heading back to the postseason while the Guardians go up in the AL Central. Yankees win but lose Aaron Judge to a calf injury. Aaron Donald set to make his return on Monday night against the Giants and opening up week three in college football with wins by Miami and Texas Tech. Just the appetizer for Lane Kiffin's return to Oxford tomorrow. It is that time of year. Who's playing in October? The Braves are again 8 of the last 9 years after clinching a berth in Houston on Friday night. Our ESPN radio team, Dave Jagler, Doug Glanville, recapping it all.
5: Thank you, Nick. Well, for the 8th time in 9 years, the Atlanta Braves are going back to the postseason. They eventually punched their ticket with a 6-2 win over the Astros. And for Atlanta, three big two-run homers. The difference, Michael Harris the second, a two-run shot in the fourth. Ronald Acuna, a two-run homer in the seventh. And Matt Olson, a two-run homer in the ninth, his 40th of the year, backing continued strong pitching from Tyler Mahle, as Mahle continues to just dazzle since his trade from the Giants.
6: Yeah, I mean, this is a game that underscores the power that the Braves have. They can hit the home run, and they got the big home runs, the quick strike, the crooked numbers, and every time the Astros try to respond, they put another two up there, and it was just a well-played game. Tyler Mahle just has been phenomenal in this trade. He just continues to put up zeros or one run in six innings. He's just been magnificent, and he continued it tonight. Astros just could not figure out a way to sort of capitalize and get back in and then keep punching it. So the Braves have shown a lot of resilience this year. Injuries all over the place, especially in their rotation. Their bullpen has been fantastic. And they've gotten just enough offense to be able to clinch a spot into the postseason.
5: Yeah, they're a spot in the National League East champions, drawing ever closer. Their magic number down to three with the Phillies' loss to the Mets. As far as Houston, it's a quiet night for them offensively. Peter Lambert pitched fairly well, gave up two runs over five and a third, just the one mistake on the two-run homer. The best chance the Astros had was in the bottom of the eighth inning. They had a run-scoring single from Isak Paredes. They had two on with two outs, trailing by two. Jose Altuve hit a blooper down the right field line. Looked like it might fall for perhaps a game-tying double, but Ronald Acuna saved the day for Atlanta with a diving catch, and that was the last gasp for Houston in this contest.
6: Well, that was a big play, and not only to make the catch and then get the home run the next inning, that was, you know, absolutely game-changing, but that's what it takes. You know, you got to execute on the field and not give up extra outs. You hear that a lot from the managers. This time of year, You cannot give the other team

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0: McDonald. I kind of threw out a random question on getting help from somebody with a conflict of interest for the Super Bowl. Who did you seek advice from going into the Super Bowl that might surprise me?
1: Well, I wouldn't have surprised. I called John Harbaugh and I talked. He was great. Probably can't mention one guy that really helped us out that had some conflict of interest.
0: can we guess?
1: Sure. I don't know if I'm going to tell you, but go ahead.
0: Bill Belichick.
1: I'm not that cool.
0: Now, once he got up, we took some pictures, and I said, oh, by the way, can you tell me? He did tell me, and it's not Tom Brady. There was a lot of speculation Diana Rossini involved in this. It's not Diana Rossini.
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4: Heading for the weekend, heading for the playoffs in baseball. Well, the Mets aren't. Juan Soto getting the homers in while he can on 880 ESPN New York.
6: Runners lead second and first. The pitch, swing and a drive. Well hit to right center. And there she goes. Three-run home run. Juan Soto into the Phillies bullpen in right center field. For Soto, home run number 26 on the year.
3: Number 4.
4: Braves on the brink of the postseason. How about an even 40 for Matt Olson on ESPN Radio?
6: Here's the pitch. Swing a fly ball, deep left field for Olson, back toward the Crawford boxes, and it's long gone. Off the wall behind the Crawford boxes, that's number 40 for Matt Olson. And two big insurance runs for the Braves, it's 6-2 Atlanta.
3: Number 3.
4: Kicking off the weekend in college football, Houston and Texas Tech in Lubbock. Wigman, Young for 6, Kevin Eschenfelder from Learfield.
7: Troopers want to go tempo. Back to pass again. Wigman. Backside rush comes. He wants to go deep down the right sideline, and it is Amari Thomas. Did he catch it? Touchdown, Houston. Amari Thomas. What a grab.
3: Number 2.
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5: Swing at and hammered.
4: And our top sound from the top of the eighth in Chicago. The Tigers roaring back thanks to Riley Green on 97.1, the ticket.
8: Fly ball right field. Watch it fly. Gone. Oh, man. A moonshot to right for Riley Green. 21st of the year. Sails deep into the grandstands in right. Tigers having some fun now, an 11-8 lead in the eighth.
4: Yeah, our top sound from the top of the AL Central. Big-time battle. Guardians get a win. White Sox lose. And a one-game Cleveland lead on top of that division. Get you over to the WNBA with Kelsey Mitchell making some history.
9: Toronto by one. As Debbie mentioned, they did not lead in the first half. Swing, Mitchell for the single season scoring record. She's got it.
4: Yes, she did. That call from Ion Fever going on to win 103-85 against the Tempo. Kelsey Mitchell, 33 points, 12 of 17 from the field. Now 1,034 for the season, passing Asia Wilson in 2024 for the single season record. Caitlin Clark adding 28, 14 assists, 6 boards as well. Her third straight 25-point 10-assist game, the longest streak in WNBA history.

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4: Swing and a drive, deep left field, toward the Crawford boxes it goes, and it's gone! 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
8: Yes, that is right. Welcome in. 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Nick DeLuca here with you. So much to get to. We're in the back half of September already. College football week 3 kicking off on Friday. The NFL week 2 underway with plenty more to come in the race. For the Major League Baseball postseason continues. It is that time of year. Start in Houston, where the Braves had a chance to pop some champagne, clinching a playoff spot with a win. Michael Harris had the big swing early.
9: Here's Michael Harris, the pitch. Harris skies one to left field deep. This is way back, way toward the Crawford boxes. It's over his head and it's gone. It's a home run the other way for Michael Harris, the second, and the Braves on top 2-0. About 3 rows in to the right side of the Crawford boxes in left center. Home run number 26 for Michael Harris, the second.
8: Harris would go 3-for-5, 2 driven in, 16th game with 3-plus hits this season, tying Luis Arraez and Fernando Tatis Jr. for the Major League lead. Ronald Acuna Jr. would extend the Braves' advantage with a 2-run homer, his 11th since the start of August. And how about Matt Olson hitting 40?
9: Here's the pitch. Swing a fly ball, deep left field for Olson, back toward the Crawford boxes, and it's long gone. Off the wall behind the Crawford boxes, that's number 40 for Matt Olson, and 2 big insurance runs for the Braves. It's 6-2 Atlanta.
8: Olson, the 5th player in Braves franchise history to record multiple 40 home run seasons, along with Hank Aaron, Eddie Matthews, Ronald Acuna Jr., and Andrew Jones. More than enough on the scoreboard to start the party.
9: Iglesias ready. 1-2 the count on Trammell. The wind, the kick, and the pitch on the way. Swing and a miss. He struck him out on the changeup. And the Atlanta Braves are going to the postseason for the 8th time in the last 9 years. The Atlanta Braves win it 6-2. They have punched their ticket into the tournament in the 2026 postseason. Their magic number to wrap up the NL East is down to 3.
8: Yeah, 8 of 9 years for the Braves back in the postseason again, and 5 up on the Phillies in the NL East, closing in on a division title. Rangers were in the Astros' rearview mirror in the AL West, but not for long.
10: Swing and Seager hammers one to right center field. Bateman racing after it. He turns. It's off the wall. Carter scores and Seager jogs up to second. An RBI double for Corey Seager. It's a 4 spot in the second for the Rangers, and they lead 4-0.
8: 105-3, the fan on the call. Rangers beat the Blue Jays 7-1 and move into a tie with the Astros for first in the AL West. They've won 5 of 6. Their 6th straight win against the Blue Jays. Wyatt Langford walked 3 times, couple of hits as well. Only Rangers player to reach base 5 times in a game this season. Dylan Cease struggled for the Jays as they fall to 2 games back of the White Sox for the 3rd American League wild card spot. Yankees were on top of the AL wild card standings entering Friday night. Didn't get the news they were looking

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10: The Braves are heading back to the postseason while the Guardians go up in the AL Central. Yankees win but lose Aaron Judge to a calf injury. Aaron Donald set to make his return on Monday night against the Giants and opening up week 3 in college football with wins by Miami and Texas Tech. Just the appetizer for Lane Kiffin's return to Oxford tomorrow. It is that time of year. Who's playing in October? The Braves are again 8 of the last 9 years after clinching a berth in Houston on Friday night. Our ESPN radio team, Dave Jagler, Doug Glanville, recapping it all.
11: Thank you, Nick. Well, for the 8th time in 9 years, the Atlanta Braves are going back to the postseason. They eventually punched their ticket with a 6-2 win over the Astros. And for Atlanta, 3 big 2-run homers. The difference, Michael Harris the second, a 2-run shot in the 4th. Ronald Acuna, 2-run homer in the 7th. And Matt Olson, a 2-run homer in the 9th, his 40th of the year. Backing continued strong pitching from Tyler Mahle, as Mahle continues to just dazzle since his trade from the Giants.
12: Yeah, I mean, this is a game that underscores the power that the Braves have. They can hit the home run, and they got the big home runs, the quick strike, the crooked numbers, and every time the Astros try to respond, they put another two up there, and it was just a well-played game. Tyler Mahle just has been phenomenal in this trade. He just continues to put up zeros or one run in 6 innings. He's just been magnificent, and he continued it tonight. Astros just could not figure out a way to sort of capitalize and get back in and then keep punching it. So the Braves have shown a lot of resilience this year. Injuries all over the place, especially in their rotation. Their bullpen has been fantastic. And they've gotten just enough offense to be able to clinch a spot into the postseason.
11: Yeah, they're a spot in the National League East champions, drawing ever closer. Their magic number down to 3 with the Phillies loss to the Mets. As far as Houston, it's a quiet night for them offensively. Peter Lambert pitched fairly well, gave up 2 runs over 5 1/3, just the one mistake on the 2-run homer. The best chance the Astros had was in the bottom of the 8th inning. They had a run-scoring single from Isak Paredes. They had 2 on with 2 outs, trailing by 2. Jose Altuve hit a blooper down the right field line. Looked like it might fall for perhaps a game-tying double, but Ronald Acuna saved the day for Atlanta with a diving catch, and that was the last gasp for Houston in this contest.
12: Well, that was a big play, and not only to make the catch and then get the home run the next inning, that

0: that get you. We've got the trends. You bring the vibes.
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5: 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You know, you never know how these things go. But I think it's an ideal situation in the sense that he's buying a team that obviously is very well run at the moment. And his son, Neil, I think is going to be heavily involved in day-to-day operations on the team. And I think that ownership being involved, not in the minutia of football, but in how football operations work, I think can be a really good thing. And that will be an interesting case study to see over the coming years how it works in Seattle.
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3: How good is that? 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
1: Number five.
2: Heading for the weekend, heading for the playoffs in baseball. Well, the Mets aren't. Juan Soto getting the homers in while he can on 880 ESPN New York.
4: Runners lead second and first. The pitch, swing and a drive. Well hit to right center. And there she goes. Three-run home run. Juan Soto into the Phillies bullpen in right center field. For Soto, home run number 26 on the year.
1: Number four.
2: Braves on the brink of the postseason. How about an even 40 for Matt Olson on ESPN Radio?
5: Here's the pitch. Swing a fly ball, deep left field for Olson, back toward the Crawford boxes, and it's long gone. Off the wall behind the Crawford boxes, that's number 40 for Matt Olson, and two big insurance runs for the Braves. It's 6-2 Atlanta.
1: Number three.
2: Kicking off the weekend in college football, Houston and Texas Tech in Lubbock. Wigman, Young for six. Kevin Eschenfelder from Learfield.
6: Cougars want to go tempo. Back to pass again, Wigman. Backside rush comes. He wants to go deep down the right sideline, and it is Amari Thomas. Did he catch it?
3: Yes!
6: Touchdown, Houston! Amari Thomas, what a grab!
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3: Swung out and hammered! High! Deep to right! Goal! Oh, what a blast for Jose! A no doubt about it, bomb to right! He's back, folks!
1: Number one.
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7: Fly ball right field. Watch it fly. Gone. Oh, man. A moonshot to right for Riley Green. 21st of the year. Sails deep into the grandstands in right. Tigers having some fun now, an 11-8 lead in the eighth.
2: Yeah, our top sound from the top of the AL Central. Big time battle. Guardians get a win, White Sox lose, and a one game Cleveland lead on top of that division. Get you over to the WNBA with Kelsey Mitchell making some history.
8: Toronto by one. As Kevin mentioned, they did not lead in the first half. Swing, Mitchell for the single season scoring record. She's got it.
2: Yes, she did. That call from Ion Fever going on to win 103-85 against the Tempo. Kelsey Mitchell, 33 points, 12 of 17 from the field. Now 1,034 for the season, passing Asia Wilson in 2024 for the single season record. Caitlin Clark adding 28, 14 assists, 6 boards as well. Her third straight 25-point 10-assist game, the longest streak in WNBA history. No other player in WNBA history has had three games over an entire season. The Fever win their 20th game and score 100-plus points for the 20th time this season, extending the WNBA record. Next closest were the Aces with 12 this year. Tempo lose their fifth straight, have lost 17 in their last 18 games. Liberty and Lynx, Brianna Stewart making some noise.
9: Here's Stewart in the paint. She already in this game surpassed Sue Bird for ninth all-time career scoring in WNBA history. She pours in another bucket for the New York.

0: Liberty as a timeout is called.
1: Yeah, that call from Ion as well. Stewart going with 24 points and 10 rebounds. How about another double-double? 6,806 points passing Sue Bird for ninth most in WNBA history. Jonquel Jones, 18 points, 10 boards, her 17th double-double this season. Liberty with their 25th win of the year, 93-81 year final. Four straight season with 25 wins. Had never had 25 wins in any of their first 26 seasons, but their success continues. Lynx lose their third straight, longest streak this season. The Valkyries continue to roll, 82-66 winners over the Fire. 30th win for Golden State this season to extend the franchise record. Valkyries winning their fifth straight, one game behind the Lynx for the best record in the WNBA. 12th game this season, allowing under 70 points. That defense has been really difficult to deal with for the rest of the league. That's the most in the NBA, holding opponents to under 70. They are 11-1 in those games. And how about Caitlin Chen with 17 points off the bench, making a big impact, second straight, scoring 15+. Up next, the Braves are headed back to October, playing meaningful baseball again, and week three of college football is here. This is SportsCenter All Night here on ESPN Radio.
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11: He was tearing it up. 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
11: That's Brian Blue. Masterful. 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And should we just say it right now? 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
6: Let's bring in the commissioner, Adam Silver. Always good to see you again. Thank you for showing up, being punctual, as always. We're looking at 2028. Seattle and Vegas still the leading candidates for expansion. And if so, Memphis or Minnesota going to the Eastern Conference?
7: So if we expand, at least we're thinking 28, 29 season. The only two cities at the moment we're looking at are Las Vegas and Seattle. We haven't had a vote on it. 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And then, yes, if we do add two teams, we'll want to likely even out the conferences, so there will be some movement then.
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9: 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This offseason, Miami made Darian Mensah the highest-paid college QB in the country when he got into the transfer portal. Canes on the road taking on Wake Forest on Friday. I'd say they're getting their money's worth.
10: Hurricanes now a first and goal at the two-yard line. Mensah in the shotgun, towel draped over his belt, Miami all in white. Mowry to his left shoulder, towing wide left. Extra tight ends, Upshaw tight on the right side, high snap. Mm-hmm. There's a pass, caught for a touchdown! A little jump pass, and it's Tony for the touchdown! And Miami cavorts in the lights! A hat trick for Mensah, pulled them all, and Miami with another 30-7 over Wake Forest.
9: 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Miami rolling through three quarters. Then the offense stalled a bit. Four straight three and outs to give Wake some life. The Canes defense sealing the deal.
10: 2.5 to go. Fourth quarter. Miami 33, Wake 20. Third down and 10. The ball at the Miami 22-yard line. Third and 10. They're 4-for-12 on third downs. Lopez looking for a Miami blitz. They rush three. There's a hold and no call. He throws down the middle. Intercepted.
9: Pick.
10: O'Connor got it. Down at the 3-yard line. Miami's first takeaway of the year. And O'Connor's first interception as a Miami Hurricane.
9: 104.3 WQAM on the call. Mensah completing 30 of 34 passes for 220 yards and three touchdowns on the night. Completed his first 24 to set the ACC record for consecutive completions in a game. His 35 straight dating back.

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9: The Braves are heading back to the postseason while the Guardians go up in the AL Central. Yankees win but lose Aaron Judge to a calf injury. Aaron Donald set to make his return on Monday night against the Giants and opening up week three in college football with wins by Miami and Texas Tech. Just the appetizer for Lane Kiffin's return to Oxford tomorrow. It is that time of year. Who's playing in October? The Braves are again 8 of the last 9 years after clinching a berth in Houston on Friday night. Our ESPN radio team, Dave Jagler, Doug Glanville, recapping it all.
10: Thank you, Nick. Well, for the 8th time in 9 years, the Atlanta Braves are going back to the postseason. They eventually punched their ticket with a 6-2 win over the Astros. And for Atlanta, three big two-run homers. The difference, Michael Harris II, a two-run shot in the 4th. Ronald Acuna, two-run homer in the 7th. And Matt Olson, a two-run homer in the 9th, his 40th of the year, backing continued strong pitching from Tyler Mahle, as Mahle continues to just dazzle since his trade from the Giants.
11: Yeah, I mean, this is a game that underscores the power that the Braves have. They can hit the home run, and they got the big home runs, the quick strike, the crooked numbers, and every time the Astros try to respond, they put another two up there, and it was just a well-played game. Tyler Mahle just has been phenomenal in this trade. He just continues to put up zeros or one run in 6 innings. He's just been magnificent, and he continued it tonight. Astros just could not figure out a way to sort of capitalize and get back in and then keep punching it. So the Braves have shown a lot of resilience this year. Injuries all over the place, especially in their rotation. Their bullpen has been fantastic. And they've gotten just enough offense to be able to clinch a spot into the postseason.
10: Yeah, they're a spot as the National League East champions, drawing ever closer. Their magic number down to 3 with the Phillies' loss to the Mets. As far as Houston, it's a quiet night for them offensively. Peter Lambert pitched fairly well, gave up 2 runs over 5 and a 3rd.

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9: Runners lead second and first. 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Juan Soto into the Phillies bullpen in right center field. 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
10: Here's the pitch. Swing a fly ball, deep left field for Olson, back toward the Crawford boxes, and it's long gone. Off the wall behind the Crawford boxes, that's number 40 for Matt Olson. And two big insurance runs for the Braves, it's 6-2 Atlanta.
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10: Cougars want to go tempo. Back to pass again. Wigman, backside rush comes. He wants to go deep down the right sideline, and it is Amari Thomas. Did he catch it? Touchdown, Houston. Amari Thomas, what a grab.
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6: 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Braden, good afternoon. Nice to talk to you again today.
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9: Their ticket to the postseason with a 6-2 win over the Astros. With the loss, Houston falls into a first-place tie in the AL West with Texas. The Rangers beat the Blue Jays 7-1. Both of those teams at 77-77 on the season. Toronto is now 2 back in the AL wildcard race. The Guardians are now in first in the AL Central. They top the A's 5-3, while the White Sox blew an 8-2 lead at home. They fall to the Tigers 11-8, with Detroit getting 5 runs in the 8th inning. We've got baseball tonight on ESPN Radio with the Astros and Braves doing battle again in Houston. Our coverage gets underway at 6:30 Eastern. Last night in college football in a Big 12 battle, number 13 Texas Tech held off number 22 Houston 28-26. Fifth-ranked Miami top Wake Forest 33-20. Number 21 Oregon pounded Portland State 84-0. We've got a doubleheader of college football action today on ESPN Radio. 3:30 Eastern, it's number 16 SMU and number 23 Louisville. And at 6:30 Eastern, our coverage begins with an SEC battle between Florida and Auburn. WNBA last night, Kelsey Mitchell sets the league's single-season scoring record. 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
1: Well, after a week of wild injury report manipulation, serving papers to players in parking lots outside of practice, we have finally reached Saturday morning in Oxford, Mississippi. An old friend back in town for one of the wildest college football environments we're going to see all year. You know it's a big game.

0: Lane Kiffin. We need one of each to get our caller bingo game started this morning on this College Football Saturday. Our ESPN Radio College Campus Tour is powered by Bloom Energy. We are at Louisville for week three of college football as Louisville takes on SMU. One of the big games in the ACC all year is tonight. Emmett, coverage starts 1 o'clock Eastern Time. 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I'm Aaron Goldhammer. 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
2: Larry David is here fresh off of that game four victory for the New York Knicks. 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
2: 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Your seats are right next to the Spurs bench.
3: 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And, you know, I'm starting to yell at him. I'm going, hey, man, come on, give us a break here.
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5: I'm Ed Bankin. The playoff races continue in Major League Baseball with just over a week to play in the regular season. The Cleveland Guardians now sit atop the AL Central after beating the A's 5-3. They moved into the top spot after the White Sox blew an 8-2 lead and fell to the Tigers at home 11-8. Chicago still holds the last wild card spot in the American League. Meanwhile, there is a first place tie in the AL West. The Rangers beat the Blue Jays 7-1, while the Astros fell to the Braves by a count of 6-2. With the win, Atlanta clinches a playoff spot for the eighth time in 9 years. Their magic number to clinch the National League East is down to 3. That's because the Phillies fell to the Mets 6-3. Also, the Cubs lost to the Reds 6-4, while the Padres kept rolling. San Diego won for the ninth time in 10 games, picking up a victory last night and moving into a three-way tie with both the Cubs and the Phillies. All three of those teams right now holding National League wild card spots. And they have distanced themselves to the nearest contender as the Diamondbacks now sit 5 games behind all three of those teams. We've got baseball tonight here on ESPN Radio. The Braves and Astros continue their series. Our coverage from Houston gets underway at 6:30 Eastern. College football last night in a Big 12 battle was Texas Tech defeating Houston by a count of 28-26. Kenny Johnson had 113 receiving yards and also caught a touchdown pass to the victory. Number 21 Oregon beat Portland State 84-0, and fifth-ranked Miami defeated Wake Forest 33-20. Coming up on ESPN Radio today, SMU Louisville, 3:30 Eastern, at 6:30 Eastern, Florida at Auburn.
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9: 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I said, you just get to go play. The pressure's on them.

0: That's why I love and hate Lane Kiffin. So thank
1: you for the call, but I think, Emmett, we need somebody who doesn't love and hate Lane. I think we need somebody who hates Lane Kiffin in order to cross this off on Caller Bingo, no?
2: Right. Like, I appreciate our last caller, Brandon's perspective. I appreciate, but it, to me, it doesn't check the bingo card off. We need somebody who flat out does not like Lane Kiffin.
1: Who hates Lane? We're having trouble finding this? Lane's become, don't tell Lane, Lane's become popular. 888-SAY-ESPN. 888-729-3776, LSU, Ole Miss. Tonight, game day will be there live starting at 9 o'clock Eastern time on ESPN. You can tune in tomorrow, college action. I'm sorry, NFL action. The Jets play NFL football? That's right.
2: Football.
1: Yeah. The Jets are 1-0. I can't talk smack about them. They take on the 0-1 Green Bay Packers. 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I'm Aaron Goldhammer. He's Emmett Golden. 888-SAY-ESPN, the number if you want to jump in with us on Hammer and Emmett.
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7: I'm Ed Mangan. We start with the baseball playoff push with just over a week remaining in the regular season. The National League wildcard contenders are now tied in a three-way set. Phillies, Cubs, and Padres hold the three NL wildcard spots, and they are even in their record columns. That's after San Diego won for the ninth time in 10 games. Padres rolled to a victory last night, beating the Marlins 8-2, while the Phillies and Cubs both lost. All three of them are 5 ahead of the Diamondbacks, who fell to the Yankees. The Braves punched their ticket to the postseason with a 6-2 win over the Astros. With the loss, Houston falls into a first-place tie in the AL West with Texas. The Rangers beat the Blue Jays by a count of 7-1. Toronto is now 2 back in the American League wildcard race. The Guardians are now in first in the AL Central. They top the A's 5-3, while the White Sox blew an 8-2 lead at home to Detroit. They fall to the Tigers 11-8. We've got baseball tonight here on ESPN Radio as the Astros and Braves play game 2 of their weekend set. Our coverage gets underway at 6:30 Eastern from Houston. Last night in college football in the Big 12, number 13 Texas held off 22nd-ranked Houston 28-26. Meanwhile, 5th-ranked Miami picked up a victory in the ACC.
8: 13th play of the drive coming up. Moore and Tony go left. Boundary to the right, open field left. Lofton in motion. Mensah takes and drops. Here comes the blitz. Throws. End zone touchdown. Josh Moore has it 5 yards deep. And Miami grabs a 6-0 lead.
7: Miami gets the victory. That call from WQAM 104.3 as the Hurricanes win 33-20.
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0: Yeah.
1: It's insane. By the way, Kevin Stefanski, man, we need guys. I need group therapy with you,
0: man. The quarterback situation. But this is one thing that you should know about Kevin Stefanski. He once took the Browns to the playoffs with five different quarterbacks.
1: Yeah,
2: yes.
0: And so I'm talking about PJ Walker, Jacoby Brissett. I mean, DTR, and got him to the playoffs. So, this is almost his sweet spot.
2: All things considered, given what they were facing, I didn't think the Falcons played that bad in Pittsburgh.
1: Their defense is fine. They're going to be okay.
2: Yes.
1: The workload for Bijan is not sustainable, similar to what's going on with Jahmyr Gibbs in Detroit, as we saw. Like, he can't touch the ball 80% of the time. It's not sustainable. They got to figure out something.
2: And I would expect, you think Penix plays tomorrow? Who starts tomorrow for the Falcons?
1: No, Cooper Rush is definitively starting.
2: Oh, he is. I didn't see that.
1: They said that yesterday. Yep. Yeah. I think Penix plays Thursday night in Green Bay.
2: Boy, changing quarterbacks on a short week.
1: But it's not a short week for him. Because he's had all the time in the world to prepare for this.
2: Zeno, thank you, as always. Mark Zeno with a degenerate special. He loves the team total on Alabama. He thought I was crazy for saying I thought Ole Miss would win. He is a doctor of bad takeology, and he joins us every week here on Hammer and Emmett. You can tune in, Emmett. Baseball action tonight. How about this? Astros, Braves. That's a potential World Series preview, I guess. I think both those teams are going to be in the playoffs. Coverage begins 6:30 Eastern time on ESPN Radio and on the ESPN app. Emmett up next. We've got to spin the big wheel.
0: I'm Aaron
2: Goldhammer. 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
14: Oh, we haven't finished the Jerry Jones sound bites? 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
15: Hey now. 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
14: 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This looks like he's

0: were sold for just over $6 billion. Almost $3.6 billion less than Seattle. The Broncos in 2022 sold for $4.6 billion. The Panthers sold in 2018 for $2.2 billion. The Bills in 2014 sold for $1.4 billion. We should have a sports investment person on. I need somebody smart who could help me understand that. Is Seattle, I know they're coming off the Super Bowl, but is that a good investment for $9.6 billion?
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3: I'm Ed Mencken. We start with baseball, where the playoff push continues with just over a week remaining in the regular season. The National League wildcard contenders are deadlocked in a three-way tie. The Phillies, Cubs, and Padres all hold the final spots, and they're all even in the record column at 83-69. That after San Diego won for the ninth time in 10 games last night, beating Miami 8-2. These teams have a five-game lead over the Diamondbacks, who lost again last night to the Yankees.
4: Ben Rice walked in a run in the first, picking up his 93rd ribby. High fly ball, deep left field. Lutbar back on the track, at the wall. See ya! He goes the other way. Picks up his 39th home run, and it is 6-2 Yankees.
3: That call for the Yes Network as New York wins it 9-2. The Yankees still firmly entrenched in the top wild card spot in the American League. Meanwhile, Toronto is now two back in the American League wildcard race. They fall to Texas 7-1. The Rangers, now even with the Astros in the AL West, that's after Houston lost to Atlanta 6-2. Astros and Braves continue their weekend series tonight right here on ESPN Radio. Our coverage will get underway at 6:30 Eastern. To college football last night, several top teams were in action, getting set for today's menu filled with ranked teams. Number 5, Miami, top Wake Forest, 33-20. Number 21, Oregon, beat Portland State, 84-0. Also last night, in a Big 12 battle, 13th-ranked Texas Tech held off 22nd-ranked Houston by a count of 28-26. 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
5: Hey, it's Michelle Smallman, and coming up Monday, the Rams are coming off an uninspiring Week 1 loss to the 49ers. With no Myles Garrett, should they be on upset alert against the Giants? 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
7: Well, it is a big week 3 of college football. 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
7: Mark Kestisher will be on the call for this game right here on many of these ESPN radio stations. And he joins us now as we go on campus. Kesty, this is probably the biggest test of the early John Sumrall era at Florida. How important do you think this game is for Coach to get his SEC world started off right?
8: Yeah, good morning, guys. It is big. Obviously, they've had two big wins against Florida Atlantic and then the Fighting Camels of Campbell last week. So stepping up in schedule, certainly. They've got incredible weapons, including maybe the best running back in the country in Jaden Baugh, on the road at Auburn. Really big game for John Sumrall and also for Alex Golish. You know, with 9 teams ranked in the SEC, these two teams feel like if they could take that step to 3-0 today, they could be that 10th.
9: Yeah, both teams 2-0. Auburn at home. How much do you think being at home helps the Tigers tonight?

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1: There are 11 high schools in Whatcom County. 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
6: I'm Ed Bank, and it's another busy Saturday of college football on deck. Coming up at noon Eastern on ABC, second-ranked Georgia visits Arkansas. Also at noon Eastern, sixth-ranked Ohio State will be in bounce-back mode after a loss in Texas. Buckeyes will be home to face Kent State. Coming up at 3:30 Eastern right here on ESPN Radio, it'll be number 16 SMU taking on number 23 Louisville. That game can also be seen on ESPN2. At 6:30 Eastern here on ESPN Radio, Auburn hosts Florida. You can also see that game on ABC. Coming up tonight, it'll be a much-anticipated matchup in the SEC as 8th-ranked Ole Miss hosts number 7 LSU. Ole Miss coach Pete Golding talked about the challenges facing the LSU offense.
7: Either side of the ball on offense, they've been really effective when they get in the right place, versus the right looks, and they take care of the football, right, and they have at least 12 possessions. That's kind of the number normally in these systems to get to be able to win football games when you actually look at it. So we got to do a great job with our possessions of taking care of the football.
6: That game kicks off tonight at 7:30 Eastern. You can see that game on ABC. The baseball with the playoff races continue. Last night, Atlanta clinched a playoff spot, and now the Braves' magic number to win the NL East is down to 3 games. They will play the Astros again tonight, and you can hear that game on ESPN Radio. Our coverage gets underway at 6:30 Eastern. The Astros are tied with the Rangers for first place in the American League West. The Rangers take on the Blue Jays again today. Also this afternoon, the White Sox host the Tigers. Chicago now a game behind Cleveland in the AL Central. The Guardians playing the A's again this evening. The White Sox still hold the American League's final wild card spot.
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1: Well, the scene in Oxford, Mississippi is something else. College game day is underway. Lane Kiffin has made his way back. And we got a big one tonight on ABC as we have Lane Kiffin's reunion tour through Oxford. LSU Ole Miss is tonight. But it's not the only thing going on in the world of sports. I'm Aaron Goldhammer. He's Emmett Golden. The Hammer and Emmett are on ESPN Radio, the ESPN app. We're on Sirius XM Channel 80. You could tell your smart speaker to play ESPN Radio. And Emmett, it's time for us to talk about baseball's pennant races, which are entering their final week. We bring in Buster Olney, ESPN Baseball Insider. He is the host of the Baseball Tonight podcast. And Buster, we're obligated usually to talk about the Yankees at some point during this segment, but we better start with them. Aaron Judge is back on the IL. What do you know, and do you think he'll be okay for the postseason?
2: Yeah, and the Yankees have been surprisingly guarded about how much information they're going to let out. It's almost like, because typically what you get from the Yankees is, okay, there's a grade one strain, a grade two strain, and this is generally the time frame we're talking about. Yesterday, they kept that all locked down. And Aaron Boone said, I'm not doing any timeline. I mean, let's face it, they're up against it now with just, 9 days left in the regular season. Given the fact that they put Judge on the 10-day injured list, they could get him back for the final game of the regular season. One more game of prep because, guys, he didn't look good.

0: when he came off the injured list. It was his spring training, and he was striking out about 60% of his at-bats. Now he goes back on the injured list. We don't know how serious this calf strain is. It is a grade one. And also, the other thing, too, you know, normally in a situation like this, you'd think about, well, you know, let's just put Judge at DH and move some other pieces around. It's not a roster that's easy to move around because Ben Rice, Luis Garcia was their big trade deadline acquisition. You know, those guys have been playing a lot of first base and DH. What do you do with them? I was just reaching out to people today saying, could either one of those guys get reps in right field so you could squeeze Judge in at DH? It obviously is not a great situation for the Yankees. You know, that all said, while they clearly are better with a healthy Judge in their lineup, I don't think it necessarily knocks them out because, let's face it, in the American League, the bar is not that high, and they do have dominant starting pitching, and they've been playing well of late.
1: Buster, our Cleveland Guardians are in first place in the AL Central.
0: Wow.
1: Yeah, now they're a game above the White Sox. What do you think the chances are that they finish this thing off, and why do you think every year the Guardians just find a way?
0: Boy, and that is a consistent theme year after year after year. Since 2013, the first year of Terry Francona being a manager, and, of course, Stephen Vogt now, they always get better. In the month of September, regular season games played in September and in October, the only team with a better winning percentage are the Dodgers. This is not a small sample size now. Every year they get better. On August 16th, they were five games under 500. On September 3rd, they were at 500. And now they have a one-game lead in the American League Central, and they're in position, as you guys know, to get a bye in the first round of the playoffs, which is absolutely insane. Look, I think for this year's team, the reason why I've seen the great finish is they've been able to largely keep their starting pitching intact. That's going to be their big advantage. And on top of that, if they actually do get a bye, if they win the division, that'll help them set up their pitching for the division series. They'll be even more dangerous. It was a great sign last night that Jose Ramirez, the third baseman, hit a home run. He had the hamate injury early in the year that's robbed some of his power. Maybe he's getting better as the season goes along. You've got Travis Bazzano, the rookie, who's been such a high-impact player for them. Stephen Kwan has hit better of late. A lot of things to like about the Guardians as we go down the stretch.
2: Buster, the American League West is obviously a mess. We might have a division champion under 500, and then that team would get to slot in a certain place in the bracket. There's been a lot of criticism about this. What's going on in the AL West, and do you think they have to look at that playoff format?
0: I do. I think it would be smart for baseball to reseed in a future agreement, but let's face it, with the labor situation popping up, you know, that's first and foremost, and maybe, you know, the players and owners can get together and talk about reseeding after the first round. If you're asking me, look, these two teams are tied. The Astros own the tiebreaker between themselves and the Rangers, and if you look at who they play, I do think there's a distinct advantage potentially on paper for the Rangers because most of their remaining games are at home, while Houston has to play on the road. But these are two mediocre teams. And you noted about, you know, them both being at 500. In the history of baseball, no team has ever reached the postseason playing a full season and finishing under 500. And that's what's at stake, I think, here coming up. Could there actually be a division winner that finishes under 500?
1: And Buster, how about the Atlanta Braves? They clinched, you know, a playoff spot. They've won 90 games, but they don't seem to be like a team people are talking about in the NL.
0: No, Emmett, the other day, our friend and colleague Jesse Rogers wrote a piece in which he polled 16, you know, talent evaluators anonymously on who they think is most dangerous in the National League. Out of 16 teams, not a single team mentioned the Atlanta Braves. They're going to go into the postseason as everyone's underdog. No one's expecting them to win. You know, as it stands right now, they would be the number three seed in the playoffs, effectively. They would have to play the third seed in the wild card, and no matter what that matchup would be, not necessarily a great one for the Braves. It could be San Diego. It could be Philadelphia. It could be Chicago. Those three teams are tied as of today for the 4, 5, and 6 seeds in the National League. The one thing I'd say about the Braves, in a short series, they have Chris

0: next week for the postseason, because I think they are the best team. And I think their pitching is set up better. I think Jacob Mizorowski, you guys saw the movie Seabiscuit, where they held him back, you know, held Seabiscuit back during the course of a race. And the last half, it was like, okay, we're going to let you go. I think that's how Mizorowski is going to be in the postseason. That all said, we're seeing the Dodgers, as we get closer, start to play better. You feel like someone's tapping their wrist in the clubhouse saying, it's our time. It's the postseason. I saw this year after year with those Yankees teams that covered in the late 90s. They could look old. They could look tired. They could be struggling. And then we get to late September, early October, and all of a sudden it was their time. Mookie Betts has played better of late. Kyle Tucker has suddenly gotten hot. Even Edwin Diaz, who struggled so badly, he had a great inning last night of relief. So there are a lot of signs that the Dodgers are sort of going to come out of this late season malaise they've had and be a force again.
1: Yeah, well, yep. They're going to need some health, and they're going to need Ohtani off of the injured list. Yep. Emmett, go ahead. What do you got?
2: Yeah, so, Buster, I got to get, you know, your thoughts on the big game tomorrow. Vikings-Bears, NFC North, you know, standpoint. Do you think Carson Wentz can do it again with Kyler Murray out?
0: I hope so. The one thing, and I can't remember who posted this, but basically in the last five regular season games of last year, and then last week, the Vikings in that time are second in run rate of all NFL teams, ground and pound. Their offensive line is in good shape, and man, I hope that's the case, because you got a short net game against Caleb Williams. And I'm really curious, you know, to see Caleb now, you know, go up against the Vikings blitzes. That's always a fascinating matchup. It's going to tell us a lot about his maturity. Do I think they're going to win? Probably not. But I'm feeling pretty good about it. Like, I think they match up better than anybody would have thought 6 months ago.
1: Buster, it's Saturday, and Brian Flores just called a blitz, and the game hasn't even started. So.
0: I know, exactly.
1: Buster Olney with us. He's our baseball insider, resident Viking fan, host of the Baseball Tonight podcast. Thank you, Buster.
0: All right, guys. Always fun.
1: All right. Yep. Emmett, I think I represent most of America when I'd say I'd like to see anybody but the Dodgers win the World Series. Why do I think that it? I looked at their roster and I was like, yep, Scooble game one, Yamamoto game two. We could talk about all these other pitchers and all these other staffs. I don't know that anybody's got one as good as that.
2: Yeah, I don't root against teams because they're good, and that's the only reason to root against the Dodgers. They're really, really good. Do they have a bunch of money and they spend it? Yeah, sure, but that is the class of Major League Baseball right now. But with that being said, watch out for those Brewers, especially in the National League, because the Brewers have been winning just as much as the Dodgers. And I think everybody's just feeling like it's a foregone conclusion that the Dodgers will be there in the World Series.
3: Could the Dodgers winning actually be good for baseball, small market teams anyway, because it'll force MLB's hand to maybe implement
1: like
3: a
1: the
3: cap?
1: Guardians, James, if they don't win the World Series, the next team they'd like to win it is the Dodgers, because it furthers their argument to be able to dominate the upcoming collective bargaining.
2: Yeah, but the Guardians hurt their own argument, because they're always good and they have the lowest
1: and they haven't won the World Series since 1948. So, I mean, all of those things are kind of true.
2: Yeah.
1: Emmett, one of the rules of Hammer and Emmett, multiple things can be true at the same time. All right. It's a bright, sunny morning in Oxford, Mississippi. The signs are ridiculous. The environment is crazy. Morgan Freeman is the celebrity guest picker. Mm-hmm. We will check in on College Game Day next. I'm Aaron Goldhammer. He's Emmett Golden. Hammer and Emmett on ESPN Radio and on the ESPN app.
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4: There's a lot of different things that the NFL is trying to do. Games, you know, every day of the week. Now we're going to Australia. We're going to the four corners. Is it the four corners of the earth?
5: Checking.
4: Just want to make sure.
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6: And I checked.
4: Corners.
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5: Unless you're a globist, then there's no corners, but...
4: 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Like, what happens when you get to the end of the earth?
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4: I know. I stay in my lane when I go around the globe.
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7: The Square in Oxford, Mississippi. Southern, genteel, artistic. It's inspired literary giants who know well the anti-hero character arc. Compromised, conflicted, protagonist turned provocateur turned villain. Now draped in purple dry fit, Lane Kiffin. Now the lead at LSU, Ole Miss's most despised rival. A betrayal seared into rebel souls. You just utter the name, Lane Kiffin, around here, and syrupy sweet accents suddenly drip vulgar and vitriolic, ravenous for revenge. It is a theme all across the country, but nowhere is it as deep as it is here in Oxford. 293 days they've waited for this, and the sound and the fury signifies everything.
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10: 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They are in Oxford. Emmett, they mentioned the name Lane Kiffin. And all the fans boo as if you are saying the name of Lord Voldemort or something.
11: He who shall not be named.
10: He who shall not be named in Oxford. Let's listen to some of the other clips going on College Game Day this morning. You know Pat McAfee was going to get the crowd all fired up, and they were chanting early and often in Oxford. Take a listen.
12: If you were to really tie it all together, all you really have to say to these fine people in the most southern place that I've ever been by far, you go, are you ready? Got some money.

0: Yeah. That's who the hell they are.
1: Man, that place sounds electric.
2: And what time is this game tonight?
3: It's at 7:30. There's still plenty of time to get everybody excited and ready to go. Nick Saban then, up at the panel, Emmett, was asked about his role in this whole thing. Because Lane Kiffin decided to take the job at LSU after the regular season. Ole Miss was on their way to the college football playoff. That was the big shocker here. Not just that he was going to their arch rival, but that he bailed on the team before they had a chance to go and win a championship. They ended up getting close to making the national championship game under Pete Golding anyway. And Nick Saban talked about the role he played and the advice that he gave Lane Kiffin just under a year ago.
4: Well, you know, I have coaches call me all the time and ask for advice about what they should do. And typically what I do is ask them questions. Where do you think you can win? Where do you think you fit? And I also say, why can't you win at where you are now? You have a great quarterback. What? You have a great running back.
0: What?
4: You're in the playoffs. You have a chance to win the national championship. So why do you have to go someplace else? So, but everybody makes their own decision. I don't tell anybody where to go. But just so everybody knows here, I am used to getting booed in the SEC.
3: Emmett, did it sound to you like Nick played a role in Lane going to LSU? I think he did. I think he told him to go. Yeah.
1: No, I don't. I don't. I think I love what he said there when he said, I asked people, why can't you win where you're at?
3: Right.
1: And I think that's a great question because Lane was winning at Ole Miss.
3: Win what, though? I mean, do you think that you can, if your goal is to win a national championship because you've been to the playoff and you, do you think it's easier to win a national title at LSU where you've got budget, history, the entire state behind you? Ole Miss is not the class of the SEC. They've become a good program, but
1: Aaron,
3: the expectations there are not as high as they are at LSU.
1: Expectations, whatever. Ole Miss is not a broke school. Ole Miss, like, look at their team. How did they get Trinidad Chambliss? How did they get Lacey?
3: Well, like, they got Chambliss from Ferris State, Emmett. It's not like one guy in the portal. Yeah,
1: sure, but they got him. You don't think any other SEC team would like to have him as their quarterback? LSU would probably rather have him than Leavitt, because if you look at the way both quarterbacks are playing, he's clearly playing better than them. So, yeah, okay, it's LSU, but that doesn't mean it's easier to win a championship just because the name says LSU. Mm. You know, and history has, just because you won some titles 10 years ago doesn't make it easier to win titles now if it's a whole new different players and coaches and all that. That's, to me, those things don't correlate at all. Ole Miss is a good program, and you can win there. Hey, guess what? Could you win a championship at Indiana?
3: I mean, you can now. Yeah.
1: Exactly. Exactly. Who was saying, like, oh, I bet a lot of people, you never win a national championship at Indiana. Yes, the hell you can. If you got a good head coach and a guy that knows what he's doing and recruits well, you can win a championship almost anywhere.
3: I mean, look, I want to be clear. You could win it at Ole Miss. I mean, they were, you know, a couple of seconds and then one more game against Indiana away from doing it without Lane Kiffin last year. But, Emmett, it's the question is, where do you have a better chance to win? LSU has better facilities. LSU has more money. LSU is going to pay you more. And you're going to be able, see, part of the betrayal here, Emmett, is that then he took all the players except for Lacey and Chambliss. You look at the LSU defense. Why do they have a good defense? It's Ole Miss's defense from last year to a large extent. But
1: Ole Miss, I just did a quick Google. Ole Miss football facilities. They look really good.
3: Oh, I'm sure,
1: like,
3: they look really good.
1: I'm saying. Like, oh, Ole Miss has more. No, Ole Miss doesn't have more. This is big time college football. So they got nutritionists. They got state of the art recovery rooms. They have beautiful locker rooms. They got a good stadium. They're playing on a level playing field here. This was Lane Kiffin going, I'm Lane Kiffin. I need to be at it. I'm a big name. I need to be at a bigger name school. It had nothing to do with the ability to win at Ole Miss. He just thought it was more prestigious to be at LSU, and that's why he made the move.
3: And do you think money played a big role in it, or like, even more?

0: more than that some, to him, yeah. You think the prestige for Lane
1: yeah,
0: Kiffin is
1: I'm
0: what
1: Lane
0: registered.
1: I'm Lane Kiffin. I need to be at Alabama, USC, in the NFL, or at LSU. Yeah. And I guarantee you the reason he took the Ole Miss job was just to get out of Ole Miss as soon as he could.
0: Well, he took the FAU job to get out of FAU. I mean, this is what he does.
1: First of all, he's
0: not going to be the coach at LSU for 20 years. And I guarantee you when he leaves LSU, he's going to leave it ugly because that's just always what happens with him. But he's great for college football. I mean, it doesn't change the fact that now he's become the face, I think, Emmett, of this entire season. 888-SAY-ESPN is our number as we continue to play Caller Bingo. Emmett, just real quick, explain to everybody how Caller Bingo works as we get closer and closer and closer to kickoff this afternoon.
1: Yeah, we throw out an action, a situation, whatever it may be, and we look for fans who can check off that square on the bingo card.
0: All right, we've got two more that we want to try to check off before, in the next half hour. Let's put it that way, okay?
1: Mm-hmm.
0: We need an LSU current student or alumni.
1: All right.
0: And to go toe-to-toe with them, Emmett, we need an Ole Miss student or alumni. Now, I don't know if we're on in Baton Rouge and Oxford. So the current student, I mean, someone may be listening to us at game day right now.
1: Yeah, they could be.
0: 888-SAY-ESPN, 888-729-3776. We need an LSU student or alumni. We need an Ole Miss student or alumni. If that is you, 888-SAY-ESPN, we will check in with Freddie Coleman, who is on the call. SMU Louisville as well. Coming up next, I'm Aaron Goldhammer with Emmett Golden, Hammer and Emmett on ESPN Radio.
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4: SportsCenter. I'm Ed Benkin. We start with college football with a host of ranked teams in action on this Saturday. Coming up at noon Eastern on ABC, second-ranked Georgia pays a visit to Arkansas. Also at noon Eastern, sixth-ranked Ohio State after a loss to Texas look to bounce back at home against Kent State. Number 14 Penn State hosts Buffalo at noon Eastern. According to ESPN's Pete Thamel, the Bulls will start sophomore Jason Ryder quarterback against the Nittany Lions. Also at noon Eastern on ESPN in the ACC, North Carolina visits Clemson. According to ESPN's Pete Thamel, the Tar Heels will be without defensive end Melkart Abu-Jude. He's dealing with a hand and wrist injury. Coming up at 3:30 Eastern here on ESPN Radio, we've got number 16 SMU visiting number 23 Louisville. Also later today on ESPN Radio at 6:30 Eastern, it's an SEC matchup as Auburn plays host to Florida. The anticipation is already building for tonight's showdown between number 8 Ole Miss and number 7 LSU. Harry Darby of Super Talk North Mississippi was on with Amber and Ian on ESPN Radio this week and knows it will be an electric atmosphere.
5: The city of Oxford is 25,000 people. The student body is 27,000. And yet they're expecting some 200 to 250,000 to actually be in the city. 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
4: 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The Red Hot Padres have won 9 of 10. 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San Diego plays Miami this evening. 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
9: And then we'll talk to Freddie and Coleman, Freddie and Harry on ESPN Radio momentarily. I'm Aaron Goldhammer. He's Emmett Golden. Freddie will be on the call of that SMU-Louisville game today. College game day right now is in an electric Oxford, Mississippi, as they're getting ready for Ole Miss and LSU. And we are playing a little collar bingo on Hammer and Emmett on ESPN Radio this morning. Emmett, right now we are looking for an LSU student or alumni. Or alumnus?
10: Alumnus.
9: Yeah, good call.
10: Alumnus.
9: Or an Ole Miss student or alumnus. We need to check both boxes before 10 o'clock Eastern time. Chris in Madison, Mississippi might be able to check one for us. He joins us on Hammer and Emmett. Chris, what do you got? Go ahead.
10: Chris, you there?
9: Oh, no.
10: He had to be lying.
9: Alumni, and I think he got scared or ran or, oh, no. Start back at the beginning at 888-SAY-ESPN, 888-729-3776. Emmett, let's go and bring Freddie Coleman in. Here's the crazy thing about this game and what's going on in Louisville. Matt Jones is in Louisville today from Matt and Myron. Amber Wilson, Jonathan Zaslow are hosting our college campus tour today in Louisville, so they're there. Freddie Coleman is calling the game on ESPN Radio. Freddie's co-host is Harry Douglas. Harry is a Louisville legend. Harry went to the University of Louisville, was one of the great receivers in the history of the program. And Freddie, I believe, correct me if I'm wrong, the one person from ESPN Radio who is not in Louisville today is Harry Douglas?
5: Yes, because he's doing a football game tomorrow with the Denver Broncos taking on the Jacksonville Jaguars, and he's also doing the wraps on ESPN2 today involving college football. That's why he's not in the place that he built when it comes to Louisville and his name in the Ring of Honor. So I think we need to cut our man HD a little slack. He's got other stuff going on.

0: I guess we can't. Hey, look, I could have filled in for him and let him go to Louisville if he wanted to do that.
1: I could do some raps or whatever. Yeah, we could pretend like we played football and we know what we're talking about.
2: Sure. Well, at that point, you two need to take up with Amanda Gifford, who's in charge of such things on the TV side.
1: We love Amanda. Nothing but good things to say about Amanda.
2: Amen. Amen.
0: Freddie, this matchup today, I always go straight to the quarterback. You know, with the quarterback matchup, who do you think has the edge in this one?
2: Well, it's definitely Kevin Jennings, the SMU quarterback, because I think he's one of the 10 best players in the country, completing close to 77% of his passes and 8 touchdowns so far. And him being a lot more confident because he's healthy. Last year, he dealt with an ankle injury that really hampered his effectiveness getting out of the pocket, making plays. Him being confident and being healthy is a big factor. But Lincoln Kingholtz on the other side for Louisville, after that first half against Ole Miss, he's been able to find his stride in the next 6 quarters after that. And this is something Louisville has not had before since Jeff Brom took over as head coach. A quarterback that not only can make plays with his arm, but also make plays in the quarterback power, making the ability to run the football, make those kind of plays to help their running game.
1: Freddie, what's more impressive to you? Louisville only losing to Ole Miss by 3 and making Chambliss beat them at the end, or SMU actually winning in Tallahassee and beating Florida State by 3?
2: Well, boy, that's a good question. Here's where I'll side with SMU, because they have 4 turnovers in that football game, and the other team didn't have any turnovers when it comes to Florida State. Normally, when you have that kind of factor against you, you don't survive that football game, whether you're playing at home or away. They were able to overcome those 4 turnovers, and granted, they played a Florida State team that was not offensively capable to take over those turnovers and turn them into points. But usually, when you're -4 in the turnover battle, especially on the road, you're not able to win that game, especially as an ACC game to kick off the season for both of those teams. A lot of people wonder about Louisville, and I think a lot of people were surprised that Louisville kept it that close versus Ole Miss. But the fact that SMU survived that potential disaster start to their season says a lot about that football team under Red Lashley.
0: Freddie, Louisville can run the ball. They have a stable of backs that are amazing. How do you think SMU slows that down?
2: The one thing that SMU will do, they have 2 linebackers in the middle. I call them heat-seeking missiles when it comes to Kilgore on one side of that formation and also Jimmy Wyrick, the free safety. But their 2 linebackers, Brandon Booker and Alexander Kilgore, really do a really good job tying up the running games because, as my dad likes to say, their defensive tackles are kind of lighting the britches when it comes to Malcolm Crowder and Christian Davis. They have to be able to hold up the middle of the offensive line when it comes to Louisville. If they're able to do that and tie up those tackles, and the guards, then those guys can get downhill because Louisville's staple is that running game, especially the stretch play. If you don't handle that, that's going to handle you, and that's going to be a long day for the SMU defense.
1: Fred, do you think it's fair to say that the winner of this game has a real chance to make the college football playoff?
2: Well, at worst, they have a real chance to make the ACC championship game because Miami has shown they're the class of the ACC, at least after the first 3 weeks of the regular season. Darian Mentor last night was unbelievable, completing his first 24 passes, and he has been a terrific quarterback for Miami in the first 3 games since getting there from Duke. So I'm going to put it out there and extrapolate and to say that Miami will be there in the ACC championship game. But these are the 2 next best teams, in my opinion, in the conference, where you got a Louisville offense that is averaging over 552 yards per game and 48 points per game. You got an SMU offense averaging over 566 yards per game and over 41 points per game. I think the winner of this game, especially when both of these teams don't play Miami this year, put themselves in a really good spot that if they don't slip up and mess up, they could be in the ACC championship game more than likely against Miami.
0: Freddie, I got to get your thought on the LSU Ole Miss matchup. ESPN Analytics gives Ole Miss only a 34.8% chance of winning this game. If Ole Miss wins it, how are they going to be able to do that?
2: Well, put it this way, they may literally burn the city down if Ole Miss beats their guy, Lane Kiffin, coming back, who left him in the lurch like he was able to do. So let's not put that out there. The one thing that Ole Miss will have to do, I think offensively they can score against LSU. I think Trinidad Chambliss, whatever play you need him to make the quarterback of Ole Miss, he'll be able to make that. All the pressure, in my opinion, is on LSU. I can't wait to see how they handle that because they're going into an enemy territory with all that pomp and circumstance involving their coach behind that. How do they handle that? They get off to a slow start because last week they didn't exactly look stellar against Louisiana Tech and they got off to a slow start. They can ill afford to have that happen.

0: confident. If they get up to a slow start, then what can Ole Miss do offensively? Put some points on the board and have LSU playing uphill, because the offensive capability is clearly there for Ole Miss with Trinidad Chambliss and Kevon Lacy at the running back position, and those two may be the best tandem in college football this season.
1: Freddie Coleman is the host of Freddie and Harry. He'll have the call. Big one, SMU at Louisville a little bit later today here on most of these ESPN radio stations. Freddie, I trust your nose as much as anybody in this industry. The Sam Levitt, I don't know, injury. Freddie, is it an injury or is it gamesmanship?
0: It's lanesmanship when it comes to Lane Kiffin, because Lane wants to do everything he can. Lane Kiffin wants to do everything he can to whatever that is. And I don't know why people are surprised with Lane Kiffin doing these kind of things, because Lane Kiffin knows he is the show right now in college football. He's going to do things that will make the show even bigger and better to bring more attention to this game. He loves all of this. He loves the fact that people want to throw rocks at him and throw batteries at him and coming back to Ole Miss. He does not mind having that kind of attention, because he believes that that attention is focused on him. Then that's less that the players have to deal with. I don't think he did Sam Levitt and his team any favors by having him listed as doubtful on the quote-unquote injury report or putting it out there. And then he's at practice later on that day, and now they're saying he's good to go, as if he was going to be bad to not play in this football game for LSU. But Lane Kiffin knows that when you are the show, what can you do to bring attention to that show? This is another installment in that. So, no, it's not gamesmanship. It's lanesmanship, and he's been doing this for more than a minute as a college football head coach.
1: Well, they just showed a sign on College Game Day with a kid with a big Ole Miss polo shirt on and a Home Depot College Game Day hard hat. Emmett, it says, Sam Levitt drinks soy milk.
0: Oh, boy. I'm surprised they were able to find a sign that they could actually show on College Game Day, because I guarantee you, there are plenty of signs that will be censored for family viewing or non-family viewing. So I'm surprised they found that sign to be able to show that on TV today. That's the kind of atmosphere that can be fun, but hopefully it just stays fun and doesn't go beyond that level.
1: Freddie, I totally agree, and I hope that the game lives up to the hype. You know,
0: with a game
1: like this, we've been talking about it for 200 days or whatever it's been. We've been looking forward to it. Like, let's just hopefully, you know, by about 11 o'clock Eastern time tonight, let's hope we're all glued to ABC with Fowler and Herbie calling a great one at the very end. That's, you can't hope for anything more than that. Freddie Coleman's got the call of a big game today in the ACC, SMU, Louisville. You can listen on most of these ESPN radio stations. Freddie, always a pleasure. Thanks for hopping on, bud.
0: Always great hanging out with my guys, Aaron and Emmett. You guys take care and be well, all right?
1: All right, that's Freddie Coleman, who is in Louisville, Emmett. And I thought it was interesting, you know, he said the winner of this game is going to have a shot at Miami. Mm-hmm. And then if you beat Miami, that's the route to get two ACC teams probably into the college football playoff. Because Miami, look, Emmett, they've blown everybody out they've played so far. They haven't really played real competition yet.
2: No. Not a tough match. Like I said, Wake Forest was the best team they faced.
1: But they got Notre Dame coming up. You know, their schedule has a couple games on it that are going to be real legitimate games. Emmett, we're getting closer and closer and closer here to 10 o'clock Eastern time, and we still have two squares to check off in caller bingo. 888-SAY-ESPN. We need an LSU student or alum and an Ole Miss student or alum. 888-SAY-ESPN. Call in, get it in before 10 o'clock Eastern time, and Emmett and I have the worst take of the week. It's coming next on Hammer and Emmett on ESPN Radio.
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1: It sounds like I'm from Andre 3000's album. Remember
2: I
1: when
2: I grabbed
1: he
2: a random bed and it let me down?
1: Yeah.
2: I was like, oh, I'll just grab this real quick and it let me down.
1: Ah, that's hilarious. Yeah, Andre 3000 put out a album of him playing some weird instrument I never heard of. I think this might have been it.
0: I think it's like a didgeridoo or something.
1: Or something,
0: it?
1: I mean, yeah. It's something
0: like,
1: weird.
0: It's like weird low noises. And you're like, yeah. Oh, we got new music from Outkast. Yeah. Nope,
1: right.
0: We
1: don't have.
0: There's no new music from Outkast. 888-SAY-ESPN. We'll get to worst takes in a second. But Sam is in Jupiter, Florida, playing a little caller bingo with us on Hammer and Emmett this morning. What's up, Sam?
3: Hey, game day, man. Game day.
0: That's right.
1: You alumnus?
3: Yes, sir. LSU undergrad, Ole Miss. We'll just say grad school.
0: Whoa, you checked both boxes.
1: Let's go.
0: Sam in Jupiter, Florida gets it done. That's a winner.
1: Now, who are you rooting for tonight?
3: Oh, come on, Tigers, man, all the way.
1: Okay, all right.
0: That's fascinating, Sam. Thank you for the call. The undergraduate allegiance, I guess, Emmett, is stronger than if you went to graduate school somewhere.
1: He said
0: he went to Ole Miss for quote-unquote something else. I'm not sure what that entails.
1: All right, but hey, we want bingo. We got
0: that's
1: bingo.
0: Right. We hit our collar bingo, and it's time for us to get to the worst takes.
4: That was terrible.
5: Hammer and Emmett's worst take of the week.
6: He said what?
5: You are the absolute worst.
6: The worst of the worst.
1: Worst.
0: I'm Aaron Goldhammer. He's Emmett Golden. We play the worst take of the week every single week. Emmett, please explain to everybody who doesn't know how it works.
1: Yeah, listen, we're not looking for somebody who made a great point or got something right. No, we want people who swung and missed, and we call that worst take of the week.
0: And we start with Mark Zeno, who was on our show earlier today on Hammer and Emmett on ESPN Radio. And Mark proved himself to be a giant hypocrite. He hates the Chiefs, but he also did what with the Chiefs? Take a listen.
7: Does it make me a hypocrite that after the Monday night game, I went out and did this and placed a wager on the Kansas City Chiefs to win the Super Bowl?
0: Yes.
1: Yeah, it does.
0: Uh-huh. He doesn't like the Chiefs, but he's mostly a fan of money, Emmett, which I guess I understand.
1: Which I can't hold it against him. So, hypocrite, yes. Worst take of the week, I'm not so sure.
0: Emmett, what do we got next?
1: All right, look, spoiler alert, this is the leader in my clubhouse. Deshaun Watson says the media has just unrealistic expectations for him.
8: I mean, I think the media has this expectation that I'm supposed to throw 400 yards and 5 touchdowns every week. So until that happens, I guess it's going to be the same situation. So, again, my job is to make sure I'm operating well so we can try to get a win and keep moving forward from there.
1: I know due to the collective bargaining agreement, Deshaun Watson has to speak to the media. He shouldn't. Like, I've never walked away from him talking to the media, at least this season. We'll just go off of this year where I was like, oh, he handled that well. He hasn't handled anything well.
0: Emmett, let me put it this way. I would take 200 yards, a touchdown, and no

0: interceptions from Deshaun Watson. Sign me up for that right now, which is less than half of what he was talking
1: about. Aaron, I'd take 50 yards from Deshaun Watson. Just win the ball game.
0: Yeah.
1: Right? Like, let's start there by winning games, and then we could care about stats.
0: How about putting your team in a position to have a chance to win the game and not throwing the game away on the first drive?
1: No, hey. You're asking for too much, Aaron.
0: I'm sorry.
1: All right? You're asking for way too much, bro.
0: Deshaun, brought to you by Dude Wipes. I apologize. James Franklin is the head coach at Virginia Tech, Emmett. And he went back with an awkward back and forth with a reporter. Take a listen to this on the worst take of the week.
2: We'll start with Michael, please.
3: Hey, Coach. Michael House with the Baltimore Sun.
4: Hey, Michael. Hey, Michael.
3: What do you remember about work? What do you remember about working? What do you remember about working alongside?
4: Michael, how you doing, Michael? Michael, how you doing?
3: Can you hear me?
4: Yeah, I'm saying, how you doing?
3: Good. How are you?
4: Good.
1: So this is where I think James was on some trash right there. He started off with, "Hey, Coach, how you doing?" And then went into his question. So he acknowledged you. He said, hey, he actually executed the formality that James Franklin was looking for. I don't know. He's at Virginia Tech. I guess he can do whatever he wants.
0: It's clown behavior. It was over Zoom. They're playing Maryland this week, and I guess Franklin and Loxley have like an iffy relationship, which is what he was asking about. Franklin probably didn't want to answer the question anyway. That was just super awkward, as much as it was the worst take of the week. Emmett, we stayed college football, but where are we going next?
1: Yeah, we're going to go down to Clemson. Dabo says he sees some familiar traits in his freshman quarterback.
5: I hate to even say it, but, I mean, I recruited Tebow, you know, so physically, you know, he's just gifted like that. And Tebow was a multi-sport star, and Tim was a very, very tough, gritty competitor. And just, you know, that, you know, I'm not saying he's Tim Tebow. All right. Please don't say that and write that. I'm just answering your question. Maybe I shouldn't have answered the question. Y'all love to take stuff. It's crazy. I'm just saying he's physically gifted like that.
1: Yeah. He says, I shouldn't say this, but he reminds me of Tebow. I'm not saying he reminds me of Tebow, so don't write that, but he reminds me of Tebow. Like, come on, Dabo, what are we doing, bro?
0: Now I understand why his teams are so ill-prepared and confused. Right. Because I thought he did compare the two of them. I don't know. If you're going to do something, then you have to do it, and I guess then you have to... It wouldn't be that big of a headline to say that physically Tate Reynolds reminds you of Tim Tebow.
1: Like, and then just stand on it. That, you know, like, don't have... Just stand on it, because guess what? We'll move on and talk about something else. You know,
0: probably LSU and Lane Kiffin.
1: Yeah, right. So just stand on it.
0: Jason McIntyre stepped in it a little bit this week, Emmett, at Jason McIntyre on Twitter. He wanted to remind Jet fans that were excited about winning against the Titans in week one that watching the Arch Manning come back, they should remember that every Jet win pushes them farther and farther away from their dream quarterback. Go ahead and celebrate 17-3 means you win the battle, but you overall lose the war. If you're a real fan of the Jets, you want the Jets to win. You root for the Jets to win every game.
1: Extremely short-sighted as well. Was Lamar Jackson the number one overall pick?
0: No.
1: Was Josh Allen?
0: No. Peyton Manning was, I guess. But...
1: Peyton was. Was Pat Mahomes?
0: No.
1: Jalen Hurts?
0: No.
1: Yeah,
0: no,
1: so listen, Jets fans, take this from a Browns fan. Losing does not equate to winning. Once you get your team in the funk of losing, and I think they actually know this, they should. When the funk of losing gets stuck in your team, it doesn't just go away because a new quarterback shows up. Don't ever root for your team to lose, because that doesn't mean they're going to win in the future.
0: All right. Emmett, you want to pick one real quick?
1: I think we got 10 seconds. Deshaun Watson, easy. Worst take of the year. We got to put that down for worst take of the year.
0: Yeah, I'm going to agree. Guys, am I right that the show is ending in 3, 2, 1? No. All right.
1: Yeah,
0: then I guess we've got more time. Emmett, anything else you'd like to say? Go ahead.
1: You got 30 seconds. You got to pick one. What's yours?
0: I got to pick a worst take. Yeah, you're right. I'd like to just give this award to Dabo Swinney, because I was confused about what he was worried about. Like, yes, Dabo, also, when you talk at your news conference, you're going to make news.

0: lose every time. That's the point.
1: That's the whole reason. Conference. Yeah.
0: We're not trying to create any distractions. We're just doing what we're supposed to do.
1: Yeah.
0: I'm Aaron Goldhammer. He's Emmett Golden. This has been Hammer and Emmett.
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3: I'm Ed Benkin. It is Saturday, so we start with college football. Several games will be kicking off in a couple of hours, including one at noon Eastern on ABC between second-ranked Georgia and Arkansas. Also at noon Eastern, sixth-ranked Ohio State will be in bounce-back mode after losing to Texas. They will play host to Kent State, and ESPN's Nick Saban expects to see an angry bunch of Buckeyes today.
4: I think players respond a lot better to bad things happening. 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
3: 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And on ESPN at noon Eastern in the ACC, North Carolina visits Clemson. According to ESPN's Pete Thamel, the Tar Heels will be without defensive end Melikart Abu-Jude. He's dealing with a hand and wrist injury. At 3:30 Eastern today on ESPN Radio, it's number 23 Louisville hosting 16th-ranked SMU. And at 6:30 Eastern on ESPN Radio, it's Florida against Auburn. Coming up tonight in Oxford, it's 8th-ranked Ole Miss hosting number 7 LSU. That game will kick off at 7:30 Eastern on ABC. To baseball, where the playoff races continue, the Braves clinched a playoff spot last night. Their magic number to clinch the NL East is at 3. They will visit the Astros today, a game you can hear on ESPN Radio. 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
7: Oh, it is great to be back. This is what Saturdays are supposed to feel like. We've talked all week. We've debated. We've dissected. We've had lane fatigue. Now it's time to play some football today. Big games. We got some ranked teams on the road, some top 10 teams at home. Anyone's season can change before the sun goes down today. But, of course, Lane Kiffin going back to Oxford. The coach who left Ole Miss walks back into Vaught Hemingway wearing LSU colors. 60,000 people ready to remind him exactly how they feel about it. And Lane Kiffin, guys, will be wondering under that visor, should I have left? Are they better without me? And how did that two-year-old learn that word? Matt Schick, Matt Sims, Trevor Maddich, welcome to the show, Simsy. What has you fired up today?
8: Man, all the action for this weekend, and of course, the matchup that will take place between LSU and Ole Miss will be high on that list. Look forward to just seeing Ohio State bouncing back after the tough loss against Texas. They have Kent State today, so excited about that matchup. Few others as well. Georgia entering division play now against Arkansas in the SEC. Kirby Smart, come on now. So, you know, giving his team the pep talk after two easy wins and saying, hey, you know, let's not get too excited now. It's not the SEC now. Well, now the SEC is here. Looking forward to that matchup. So we got a little bit of everything today.
9: And there's drama everywhere you look. I mean, we'll talk a lot about LSU and Ole Miss, but I mean, SMU and Louisville in the ACC, this isn't just forever. For

0: Baby Yoda, so I think
1: let's boldly go. Let's boldly go where no man has gone before and dissect LSU Ole Miss. No one has done that all week.
2: No.
1: Both teams in the top 10 for the first time in a meeting since 1962. Sam Levitt, the drama. You got players being served papers. You've got whether or not Sam Levitt was going to play or not. He was doubtful, then questionable, and then

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0: couldn't afford the quarterbacks they wanted. Ashton Daniels was not number one on the list.
1: Right.
0: He was either 4, 5, or 6, and he ain't getting $1 million a year. If you want to win, you got to have $1 million quarterback, Simsy, and they don't have it right now.
2: And you have to have $1 million plan for a quarterback to afford a quarterback like that. And that's where, to me, like, I have a little bit of a pushback on the Deion case as well, too. Like, I understand that there's popularity that comes along with it. Florida State clearly has enough resources because they pay more money to buy out their coaches than actually building the program. So there's a little bit of an issue there, too, just with their own culture and how they approach their work. And I think this is something Jimbo Fisher absolutely should be looked into very heavily, along with a lot of other coaches, and not just falling for the trap of Deion because it's easy and because it's a big name.
0: Tune in for college football action. 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
6: I'm Ed Benkin. It is Saturday, so we start with college football. Several games will be kicking off in a couple of hours, including one at noon Eastern on ABC between second-ranked Georgia and Arkansas. Also at noon Eastern, sixth-ranked Ohio State will be in bounce-back mode after losing to Texas. He will play host to Kent State, and ESPN's Nick Saban expects to see an angry bunch of Buckeyes today.
7: I think players respond a lot better to bad things happening. 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
6: 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And on ESPN at noon Eastern in the ACC, North Carolina visits Clemson. According to ESPN's Pete Thamel, the Tar Heels will be without defensive end Melikart Abu-Jude. He's dealing with a hand and wrist injury. At 3:30 Eastern today on ESPN Radio, it's number 23 Louisville hosting 16th-ranked SMU. And at 6:30 Eastern on ESPN Radio, it's Florida against Auburn. Coming up tonight in Oxford, it's 8th-ranked Ole Miss hosting number 7 LSU. That game will kick off at 7:30 Eastern on ABC. To baseball, where the playoff races continue, the Braves clinched a playoff spot last night. Their magic number to clinch the NL East is at 3. They will visit the Astros today in a game you can hear on ESPN Radio. 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
6: I'm Ed Benkin. First up, college football on this Saturday. Several games kicking off in about 90 minutes at noon Eastern. One of them on ABC, where Arkansas will play host to second-ranked Georgia. Also at noon Eastern, 6th-ranked Ohio State host Kent State. Number 14 Penn State host Buffalo. And according to ESPN's Pete Thamel, the Bulls will start sophomore Jason Wright at quarterback against the Nittany Lions. Also at noon Eastern on ESPN.

0: Yeah, I just think it's, it's, you know, you look at the rate. Everyone's worried about the sport, and for good reason. Change is hard on the human brain. Everyone's trying to process how things have changed. But the TV ratings so far are not seeming to be trying to process that. It's like, so those numbers for Texas, Ohio State, and so on. I think this is a bonanza of people I know who don't follow the sport at all, which seems unthinkable, but I do know those people think this is interesting. So I don't know if these will become longtime fans, but I just think it's the kind of thing that eyeballs gravitate toward.
1: Big picture for this matchup, do you see either of these teams, no matter what happens with the result of the day, do you think that they both are playoff contender football teams?
0: I do. I think in the case of Ole Miss, I know there have been, you know, like you're saying, questions about defense and about, you know, and how hard it is to pull these teams together so fast when they don't know each other. You know, they're all the transfers and everything, all the changes. But when you have a quarterback of that caliber, I just think you got a shot. And then LSU's, gosh, that's even harder to read, I think, because there are less established realities there. But it's LSU, so I always give it a shot. So I do think both of them are in the mix here on a very, very hot, by the way, September the 19th.
2: LSU, Ole Miss, top 10 showdown. First top 10 showdown between these two teams since 1962. Just to add a little flavor, if it needed any more seasoning there in Oxford. 7:30 p.m. Eastern on ABC. Chuck, enjoy it. Stay safe. Thanks for doing it.
0: Thanks for letting me sit under a shade tree and talk to you.
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5: I'm Ryan Rand with This Week in the NCAA on Westwood One. The SEC now officially has 16 schools with the arrivals of Texas and Oklahoma. The conference just held their football media days to kick off their new era. One of the biggest changes to the SEC is the leadership of the Alabama football program. The Crimson Tide have been a dominant force in the conference, winning 6 national championships under the legendary Nick Saban. The college icon announced his retirement in January. He was replaced by former Washington head coach Kalen DeBoer. The 49-year-old took the Huskies to the national title game last year. Now he looks to keep the tide rolling under his leadership.
6: There's only one Coach Saban. There will only ever be one Coach Saban. And it's been just an awesome blessing to be a part of this program. That expectation on us, the alternative is to be at places where there aren't expectations. And we're just going to focus on this team and being the best we can be and continue to build on the great tradition of Alabama football.
5: Baseball's new batch, next on This Week in the NCAA.
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5: Baseball's biggest stars were selected in this week's MLB draft. The notable selections include Travis Bazan, the star infielder from Oregon State, who was picked first overall by the Cleveland Guardians, slugger Charlie Condon from Georgia, who won the Golden Spikes Award as the best amateur baseball player in the country, was taken third by the Colorado Rockies. Second baseman Christian Moore from the national champion Tennessee Volunteers was picked number 8 by the Los Angeles Angels. That's This Week in the NCAA. I'm Ryan Radke on Westwood One.

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0: competitive nature of the sport and just using whatever way you can to motivate yourself to be prepared and to be sharp.
1: And you look at these two teams, have been in the wilderness for a long, long time. Both of them think they should be elite.
0: Yeah.
1: Neither one is right now. And this will be a leg up for whoever wins this game.
0: Agree.
2: Realignment did a lot to ruin this rivalry. 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
5: I'm Ed Mankin. It's another busy Saturday of college football. Several ranked teams will kick off in about an hour at noon Eastern on ABC. Second-ranked Georgia visits Kansas. Also at noon Eastern, sixth-ranked Ohio State will be in bounce-back mode after their loss to Texas. The Buckeyes home to take on Kent State. Number 14 Penn State hosts Buffalo in an hour. And according to ESPN's Pete Dammel, the Bulls will start sophomore Jason Wright at quarterback against the Nittany Lions. Also at noon Eastern on ESPN and the ACC, North Carolina visits Clemson. According to ESPN's Pete Dammel, the Tar Heels will be without defensive end Melikart Abu-Jude. He has been bothered by a hand and wrist injury. Coming up at 3:30 Eastern on ESPN Radio, we've got number 16 SMU visiting number 23 Louisville in a critical ACC clash. And then at 6:30 Eastern on ESPN Radio, it's Florida taking on Auburn. Coming up tonight in Oxford, it will be 8th-ranked Ole Miss hosting number 7 LSU. Earlier this week on the Golics on ESPN Radio, ESPN college football writer Bill Connelly said this game would certainly live up to the hype.
6: 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I think that's, you know, by far the most exciting matchup of the college football weekend to me, which is good because all the buildup is starting to kind of be a little on the fatiguing side, I think.
5: 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It's the Braves and the Astros. Atlanta clinched a playoff spot last night. Their matchup number to win the NL East is down to 3.
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7: As anticipated a day in college football in the regular season as we can remember. As Lane Kiffin walks back into Oxford, a place where he won, a place where he mattered, and a place where he helped make Ole Miss football nationally relevant. Tonight, he walks in not as the hero, but as the villain, the enemy, the head coach of LSU. He's going to hear boos. He'll see some gestures that are usually only used in traffic when you're in your vehicle. And something that will be uttered likely that is so vile from the stands. And someone will turn to that person and say, are you allowed to use those words, Pastor? Matt Schick, Matt Sims, and Trevor Mattis. Trevor, what's your anticipation for tonight?
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8: 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So the show is about as old as I am. 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I had watched it, and so I started doing ninja. I did some like rock climbing, and like that's how I kind of got into it. 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
1: 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By the way, Coastal Carolina and Delaware already underway. 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
5: I'm Ed Benk, and several ranked teams are set to kick off now at the top of the hour in college football. In a few moments on ABC, it'll be second-ranked Georgia visiting Arkansas. Also coming up, sixth-ranked Ohio State will be home to face Kent State after their loss to Texas this past week. In a few moments, number 14 Penn State hosts Buffalo. And according to ESPN's Pete Dammel, the Bulls are starting sophomore Jason Wright at quarterback against the Nittany Lions. In a few moments on ESPN and the ACC, it's North Carolina against Clemson. And according to ESPN's Pete Dammel, the Tar Heels will be without defensive end Melkart Abu-Jude today. He continues to be bothered by hand and wrist injury. We have a doubleheader of college football on ESPN Radio starting at 3:30 Eastern. It'll be number 16 SMU visiting 23rd-ranked Louisville. At 6:30 Eastern on ESPN Radio, it's an SEC clash as Auburn plays host to Florida. Coming up tonight in Oxford, it'll be 8th-ranked Ole Miss hosting number 7 LSU. On College Game Day, Coach Lane Kiffin confirmed quarterback Sam Leavitt is ready to play for the Tigers. That game kicks off at 7:30 Eastern on ABC. The playoff races continue in baseball, and the Guardians are back in first of the AL Central, something ESPN Tim Kirchen says is not new to baseball.
6: They are charging again, just like they did last year when they went 24-8 down the stretch and caught the Tigers to win the division. They're doing the same thing.
5: The Guardians have a one-game lead over the White Sox. Cleveland plays the A's while the White Sox host the Tigers. Baseball tonight on ESPN Radio, 6:30 Eastern. It's the Astros hosting the Braves.
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7: 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Matt Schick, Trevor Maddich, and Matt Sims. Week 3 underway. Noon Eastern time. Number 2, Georgia on the road facing Arkansas for an SEC opener. Number 6, Ohio State back home against Kent State looking to respond after that gut punch at Texas. Number 14, Penn State welcomes Buffalo to Happy Valley. We'll build toward Florida State and Alabama later, a ranked showdown between SMU and Louisville. And tonight, the one we've been waiting for, and those in Oxford have been waiting for 9 months. Lane Kiffin back to Oxford, back to Ole Miss. Folks, get comfortable. This is why Saturdays exist. Matt Schick, Matt Sims, and Trevor Maddich. Trevor, give me the one noon game or early window game that you are looking forward to here as we're about to kick things off.
8: I am looking forward to North Carolina at Clemson just because of how juicy this whole thing is. You've got two coaches in Bill Belichick at North Carolina, Dabo Swinney at Clemson, that are under a lot of pressure because of how things have gone for them recently in, you know, where they are. And I think the winner of this game kind of gets right, and the loser of this game kind of spirals. And so I think the juiciness of the drama surrounding the head coaches is what makes this so interesting.
9: Game that I'm looking forward to, Arizona State Sun Devils taking on the Kansas Jayhawks here at 12 o'clock. I just think this is a fascinating game as far as who is in the actual race and contention there in the Big 12. Both teams right now are 1-1. This is their first division game that they have. Texas Tech,

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4: Now, here are your hosts, Amber Theo Harris and Michael Fabiano.
8: Oh, the season is just starting to cook. Welcome in, everybody. Glad to be hanging out with you as we are getting you ready for week two in the fantasy world. And Michael Fabiano, what a start already. Thursday night football, some big performances, and so many of our listeners are sitting there wondering, oh my goodness, if I am playing against Josh Allen, if I am playing against Amon-Ra St. Brown, I'm already so far in the hole. How do I approach this? How do I even give myself a chance to win?
9: First off, don't give up, okay? As Rambo once said, nothing is over. You can still win this week. And I get it. Allen had a massive game. Amon-Ra had a massive game. But you can still pull off the victory, and here's how you do it. First off, you want to start players with high upside, even if that means that you're taking a risk. Like, I'll give you a couple of examples. So at quarterback, I'm starting Brock Purdy or Dak Prescott. I'm sitting Drake May because Purdy and Prescott have far higher ceilings than Drake May, even though Drake May was drafted significantly higher than both of those quarterbacks. At running back, Aaron Jones Sr., we drafted him to be our RB4. Well, this week I'd start him over guys like Quinshon Judkins and Jalen Warren because, well, Jordan Mason is on injured reserve. Wide receivers, Drake London is a guy that you drafted to start every single week. And then the quarterback situation got real ugly in Atlanta. And suddenly, you would be smart to start, say, Luther Burden or even Jalen Coker this week over Drake London. And speaking of Atlanta, Kyle Pitts, no points last week. Not his fault. I'd rather start a guy like, say, Dalton Schultz, who should see more work because Nico Collins is hurt. And also, don't overlook kickers and defenses. And a lot of people will make fun of me and say, Fabs, they shouldn't be in the league anymore. Stop it, all right? Kickers are people, too, and defenses score a ton of points. So make sure you're playing the matchups, too. Like, Cairo Santos is a really good matchup this week. Trey Smack, the rookie from Green Bay, really good matchup this week. And if you're looking at the defensive matchups, the Buccaneers, they've got a really good matchup against Deshaun Watson and the Browns. The Niners, they're at home against Miami. Philadelphia, they're playing the Titans this week. So if these defenses are out there on the waiver wire or maybe on your roster, like, play the best options you have, and based on matchups, make sure that you're playing high-ceiling starters. Don't get stuck on just playing big names. And I think, Amber, the best example of that probably is going to be a guy like Drake May, who everyone drafted to be their week-in and week-out starter. We're going to talk a little bit more about Drake May later in the program in terms of why you don't want to play him this week. If you have a Brock Purdy or a Dak Prescott, to be quite honest with you, I had Jared Goff, who had a very good game, ranked ahead of Drake May going into week two as well. Don't get stuck on the big names. When you're trying to overcome a massive deficit, you're going to have to think outside the box. And not for nothing, I always try to eliminate luck as much as possible in fantasy football where you can. You've got to get lucky too, right? The team that has Josh Allen or the team that has Amon-Ra St. Brown, maybe they have another player or two that throws up stinkers. Jamar Chase was terrible last week from a fantasy perspective. So was Saquon Barkley. So was Drake London. So was Kyle Pitts. A lot of guys did not produce. So are you going to need to get lucky? Yeah, you're going to have a little bit of luck, but be smart when you're setting your starting lineup, and maybe, just maybe, you'll be able to tell your grandkids that in week two of the fantasy football season 2020

0: 6, I overcame Josh Allen's 44-point performance.
1: It will
0: and
1: be
0: I took
1: legendary.
0: Home a win.
1: It will
0: in
1: be
0: my
1: legendary.
0: Fantasy football league.
1: We always want to play matchups. That's just fantasy football 101. But isn't it a little counterintuitive? Because especially this early in the season, we're still trying to figure out what these offenses look like. So you have guys that you drafted high up, and those are supposed to be your starters. You know, you mentioned like a Drake London this week. That's a guy that you would think early on your approach is just put him in the lineup. Because last week, don't get cute. Start the starters that you drafted to start. But now it already takes a twist here in week two. And how do people get over that kind of intuition? Like, wait, aren't I supposed to start my starters? No, now I got to look at upside, which is it's hard to break out of that.
0: And I understand that because it's really hard to sit a guy like Drake London. But the bottom line here is his floor with what the Atlanta quarterback situation is simply too low for me to start when I'm trying to overcome already being in a 30 or 40 point hole.
1: Got to be aggressive when you're down. No time to be conservative. All right, Fabs, up next, we're going to do some stardom sit-ems. We'll make sure your lineup is all set for Sunday. 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
7: Shotgun for Trevor Lawrence against a four-man front for Cleveland. Dropping to throw against a four-man rush. Trevor scrambles, stays on his feet. Now fires toward the end zone. That ball is caught! Touchdown! In the back of the end zone, Jacoby Myers! The fourth touchdown pass of the day for Trevor Lawrence! How good is that?
1: That's Frank Frangi from the Jaguars Radio Network with the call. Welcome back to NFL Fantasy Forecast on Westwood One, along with Sports Illustrated Senior Fantasy Analyst Michael Fabiano. I'm Amber Theo Harris. All right, Fabs, it's time for stardom sit-ems for week two. Let's start out with the quarterbacks. Trevor Lawrence going up against the Broncos was the best defense in the NFL last year. Didn't look like it against the Chiefs. Are we starting him?
0: I'm starting him. Trevor Lawrence, in his last 7 games dating back to last year, is averaging 27 points per game, right? There is this old 80s hair band called Giant. They had a huge hit called I'm a Believer. I'm a believer in Trevor Lawrence. I'm starting him. To me, he is a must-start. I don't care who he's playing. I'm also playing Brock Purdy this week against Miami. They give 3 touchdown passes to Kirk Cousins in their opener, and Purdy was fantastic against the Rams, 3 touchdowns down under. And then I'm going to stick with Dak Prescott. And I know Dak was not good last week. I get it. Trust me, I'm a Cowboys fan. I know the pain. But the matchup this week is too good to ignore. Over his last 5 games against the Commanders, he has scored at least 22.7 points in every game. and he's averaged almost 26 points per game, and the total for

0: this game is in the low 50s. So Dak should be in your starting lineup despite last week's stinker against the Giants.
1: Okay, let's go with the quarterbacks we're sitting.
0: I'm sitting Drake May. Now, I'm not telling you that if you have Carson Wentz, you should play him over Drake May. You got to be smart about it. But I had Drake May listed as a sit him last week. He had 9.8 points. He had 3 picks. He has no A.J. Brown. He's out of action for at least the next 4 games. And then you look at the total in this game, it's like 40, which is not really Vegas saying we're going to have a high-scoring game. They're thinking this is going to be a defensive battle. And May just hasn't been great dating back to the 2025 postseason, even though he got the Patriots to the Super Bowl. So I'm going to fade him where I can. Daniel Jones is another quarterback that I'm going to fade this week. Last week, told you not to play him. He had just 9 points. He's got the Chiefs this week. They allowed Bo Nix to score 5.4 points. So that is a bad matchup. The Chiefs' defense looked really good. So I'm fading Daniel Jones, and I'm going to fade Malik Willis. And I told you to play him last week if you're in a 2QB league, and he had a decent game. He was the QB14 on the week, but I just don't love this matchup against a Niners team that looked really good in week one. And I get it. Listen, that was 1 week. This is a different week, but they held Matthew Stafford to single digits in the opener. So what do you think they're going to do with Malik Willis? I would fade him in week two.
1: Okay, let's move to the tight ends. Who do we start here?
0: Dallas Goedert. We told you to play him last week. He had a huge game, almost 24 fantasy points. Tight ends are a really thin position. You probably drafted Goedert as your tight end two. Start him this week against the Titans, who just look dreadful. I also like Mark Andrews. He had 6 targets. He caught 4 passes last week. He had 49 yards. And he had a 25% target share. Now, Zay Flowers is a little bit banged up. Andrews could see a little bit more action. We know Jacoby Lane is also going to be out. So Andrews is a very good play against New Orleans. And I'm going to keep the faith in Harold Fannin Jr. Last week was not good for, let's just say, any Browns outside of maybe Denzel Boston. But the Buccaneers are a good matchup. Last week,

0: desperate. I'm going to keep Jake Ferguson on the bench. And I'm also going to fade Pat Freiermuth. Really good game last week. I would have picked him up off the waiver wire. But in three career games against New England, 6.9 points per game. And this is probably going to be a low-scoring game. So I'm going to fade Pat Freiermuth.
1: All right, Fabs, we're going to talk running backs and wide receivers when we return. This is NFL. This is NFL.
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2: 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All right, so you've got a son named Walker. 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
6: Hart gets the snap. He'll hand it off. Scatterboo angling left. Turns the corner and walks into the end zone. Touchdown, Giants. A cartwheel and a backflip for Cam Scatterboo. His first touchdown run of the season. And the Giants have taken a 6-0 lead.
7: That's Ryan Radke right here on Westwood One with the call. 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Along with Sports Illustrated senior fantasy analyst Michael Fabiano, I'm Amber Theo Harris. Fabs, let's move on to the running backs for the Stardom Sit-ems. And Cam Scatterboo facing the Rams. I know they didn't look great week one in Australia, but that's supposed to be a heck of a defense, but without Myles Garrett. So do we start him?
8: Yeah, we do. And we told you to start Cam last week, and he had a good game, 14 fantasy points. He saw a 30% touch share. And honestly, I don't know that the Rams defense is going to be that great this week. I mean, last week, week one, they allowed the highest rush success rate at 73%. You mentioned no Myles Garrett. Aaron Donald, even if he's going to play, he hasn't played a game since January of 2024. So I think this is going to be a high scoring game. I'm going to stick with Cam. I also like David Montgomery, another player that we told folks start last week, and he had almost 29 fantasy points. He saw a near 40% touch share, which is great, and you saw all the red zone looks for Houston's backfield. Start him against the Bengals, who gave up a pretty good stat line to Bucky Irving last week. And I'm going to say start Chuba Hubbard. I was wrong about him in week one. I was afraid that the touch share was going to be very difficult to predict. Well, guess what? He had a 29% touch share. He scored two touchdowns, and Jonathan Brooks only had five touches. A.J. Dillon had five touches. Like, did you even know that he was still in the league? So Chuba Hubbard is a player that, against Atlanta, I will start as an RB2 flex.
7: Okay, who are you going to sit at running back?
8: This one breaks my heart because I love this kid, but Quinshon Judkins. Last week, we told you not to play him. 14 touches, only 7 fantasy points. My concern is game script. This is the Baker Mayfield revenge game, so if the Buccaneers are way ahead, Judkins is not going to get a lot of opportunities. He is a risk-reward flex at best. Same goes for Tony Pollard, who did nothing last week, much like every member of the Tennessee Titans offense. You got to look at this game, Amber. Philadelphia is a big favorite on the road. Again, negative game script could be a problem. Maybe more Tajay Spears in the second half. Tony Pollard is a guy that I can't play. And I told everybody not to get too crazy over Marshawn Lloyd. And guess what? He didn't start last week. It was Chris Brooks. And when he played, he averaged 2.9 yards per rush. Now he's got the Jets. The jury is still out on if their defense is good against running backs or not. Still, I am not running the risk. I am sitting Marshawn Lloyd.
7: All right, let's move to wide receivers. Who do we start here in week two?
8: Really love Luther Burden this week against the Vikings. They allowed the most fantasy points to wide receivers last week against Green Bay. And I think Burden has a big week in week two. Also, Parker Washington. You may look at the matchup and think, well, it's the Broncos. Well, the last time he played the Broncos was last year, 26.5 points. Brian Thomas Jr. on your bench. Parker Washington, at this point, Amber, he may be a guy that you start every single week, regardless of the matchup. And then I'm also going to go with Terry McLaurin, who had the worst game of

0: all of the top Commanders wide receivers last week. He had 3.4 points, where Stephon Diggs, Antonio Williams combined for almost 32. But Cowboys, and I'm going to pick on the Cowboys here. Last week, they allowed the second highest EPA pass percentage in the entire league. I think you start McLaurin and Diggs this week in what could be a high-scoring game.
1: Okay, how about wide receivers that need to stay on the bench? You already said one of them, and it depresses me because I have Brian Thomas, a couple shares of him.
0: Here's what's amazing. Brian Thomas Jr. was outscored not only by Parker Washington and Jacoby Myers last week, but by Josh Cameron. Raise your hand if you knew who Josh Cameron was.
1: I did not.
0: I don't see any hands. And now he's got to go up against Patrick Surtain. And the last time that BTJ played the Broncos, he scored 3.8 points. So he needs to be on your bench. Same thing with Marvin Harrison Jr., a player that we said don't play last week. He had 4.3 fantasy points. And what scares me a little bit is that Kendrick Bourne had more targets and more catches than Marvin Harrison Jr. So while he's actually had some success against Seattle in his career, I am fading Marvin Harrison Jr. right now. And then we talked about Drake London a little bit earlier on in the program. He is a guy that, because of the situation at quarterback in Atlanta, I just can't trust. So he is no more than a risk-reward flex at best. And Amber, we're talking about a guy that people drafted to be their wide receiver one. Not a good start for Atlanta's passing game.
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1: 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I'm Amber Theo Harris. All right, Babs, let's give us some streamers here if we're looking for streamers in week one.
0: Can you say revenge game? Baker Mayfield. Hello, Baker. Not a great game last week, but I am playing him against the Browns, who gave up 4 touchdown passes to Trevor Lawrence last week. And you know, Amber, Baker wants to stick it to Cleveland. Mm-hmm. So I'm going to start Baker Mayfield as a stream. Also, really like Aaron Jones Sr. this week. Remember, Jordan Mason is going to be out. He's on injured reserve with a broken thumb. The Bears last week gave up a big stat line to Chuba Hubbard. Their defense is not very good at all. So when you're looking at Aaron Jones Sr. at 32 years old, I actually think he's a pretty good running back, too, despite his extended age. And Ja'Cory Krosky-Merritt against my beloved but awful Dallas Cowboys defense. Last week, he had a touchdown, almost 13 fantasy points. He had a 34% touch share, which was great. And the Cowboys gave up over 27 combined fantasy points to the Giants running backs in week one. Let's stick with the Commanders and keep picking on the Cowboys. And we'll go with Stephon.

0: on Diggs. The Cowboys' defense looked terrible last week in all aspects. Diggs had a touchdown. He finished with a nice stat line in his first game with the Commanders. I think Diggs is a pretty good flex starter this week. And then let's stick with the veteran wide receivers, why don't we? How about Deebo Samuel? So when you look at the numbers last week, he scores a touchdown, 18 fantasy points. Dazon Stribling is out, and he's playing the Dolphins this week. They have one of the league's worst defenses. So all of a sudden, older guys, and I say older in air quotes, like Stephon Diggs and Deebo Samuel should be in your starting lineup if you need help at the wide receiver position.
1: All right, coming up next, it is Fab's final thoughts. This is NFL.

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6: One, along with Sports Illustrated senior fantasy analyst Michael Fabiano, I'm Amber Theo Harris. Fabs, we had a bunch of very strange outcomes in week one. So let's play a little fantasy or reality. Here's the first one. It's already time to worry about Drake May after week one.
7: That is a reality. As we've already talked about, I don't like him this week against Pittsburgh. And then look at the schedule. Jaguars, Bills twice, Chargers, Chiefs, Broncos. And the Broncos game is in fantasy championship week. That is a reality, Amber.
6: Okay, how about this one? The 49ers backfield will be a committee with Christian McCaffrey and Kalon Black.
7: I think that's fantasy, but it could be reality in certain weeks, like this week. If the Niners are boat racing the Dolphins this week, I could see Kalon Black getting more touches in the second half because Kyle Shanahan clearly does not want to give Christian McCaffrey the same workload as last year. I'll say fantasy, but there are going to be some weeks where that is real.
6: Okay, number 3, Jeremiah Love will get more touches than Tyler Algier.
7: That is a reality. Last week, Algier outsnapped and outtouched Jeremiah Love, but the talent is just unmistakable. Love got into the end zone. We are slowly going to see Jeremiah Love seeing more work, more snaps, and more touches in this offense.
6: Here's one a lot of fantasy people want to know. How about this one? Broncos coach Sean Payton will get Jalen Waddle more than 3 targets. Please, God, make it real.
7: I would hope so. I would say this, though, Amber. I was not in on Jalen Waddle. I felt like he went into a situation where there were suddenly a lot of mouths to feed. And last week, Pat Bryant was the best Broncos wide receiver. It wasn't even Cortland Sutton. So I think it's a reality that he'll get him more than 3 targets this week. But will Jalen Waddle be a solid starter every single week? That's the fantasy.
6: Oh, how many people put all their money on Pat Bryant? If they did, they're smart. All right, how about this one? The Broncos, Texans, and Rams aren't as bad as they looked in week one.
7: That is reality, but I will say this. I don't think the Broncos defense is good enough to scare me against Jacksonville's offense in week two. I also don't think the Texans defense is enough to scare me against Cincinnati in week two. And the Rams, clearly, I'm not worried about that defense.

0: this week, but once they get Myles Garrett back, they should be pretty solid.
1: 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A reminder to join us this weekend for Sunday Night Football. As the Chiefs host the Colts, Scott Graham kicks it off with scores and highlights from around the league on NFL Sunday at 7:30 p.m. Eastern. Then on Monday night, the Giants visit the Rams. Jamie Erdahl and Doug Peterson host the pregame show at 7 o'clock Eastern. 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Coordinating producers Brian Finkelstein and Aaron Cummins. Executive producer Mike Eby. The senior vice president of sports for Cumulus Media and Westwood One is Bruce Gilbert. Now for Michael Fabiano, I'm Amber Theo Harris. Thanks for joining us. 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

0: This is NFL Preview on Westwood One. A comprehensive look at this week's action in the National Football League. Now, here are your hosts, Scott Graham and Ross Tucker.
1: After the biggest scoring week one in league history, what could possibly come next? From Westwood One, this is NFL Preview. Hi, everybody, along with former NFL offensive lineman Ross Tucker. I'm Scott Graham, getting you set for week two in the National Football League. Ross, how are you this week?
2: I am fantastic, as usual, Scott. And yes, I was not expecting that at all. There were shootouts all over the place. I mean, teams scoring in the 40s and 50s, a lot of teams in the 30s. That was certainly out of character for what I was thinking for week one, and has me very curious about what's going to happen here in week two.
1: I'll tell you what, the Chiefs weren't a team that put up 30 a lot last year, but they did in their opener. They've got Sunday Night Football here on Westwood One against the Indianapolis Colts. 220 rushing yards in that game. This is not what you generally are going to expect out of an Andy Reid team, and they're going up against an Indy team that gave up more than 500 yards last week to the Ravens.
2: Yeah, on paper, this does not look like a very favorable matchup for the Colts because of the way that they got run all over by Derrick Henry and the Baltimore Ravens. Plus, we all saw what Kenneth Walker did for the Chiefs. It is kind of wild to see the Chiefs score 31 points and feel like Patrick Mahomes really didn't play all that great. I will say a lot of people will tell you that week one is a liar. I am very confident that the Colts will come out fully intent on not letting Kenneth Walker run all over them like he did to the Denver Broncos last Monday night. So look for the Colts, as surprising as this may sound, to try to make Mahomes and their receivers beat them. Conversely, you know, it was nice to see Daniel Jones out there after the two injuries last year, but certainly he'll be the first one to tell you they need to do a little bit more on offense, in particular in the passing game. It can't just be Jonathan Taylor.
1: Denver Broncos have their home opener. Their only loss at home last year was to the Jacksonville Jaguars, and that's who they welcome in. Jags have had, Ross, a 31-point lead in each of their last two regular season games. They have been dominant.
2: They look so good on tape. This is the game I'm calling on the TV side with Ian Eagle for CBS, and watching the Jaguars game against the Broncos last year, Scott, and then watching them against the Browns last week, they look incredible. I mean, really, both sides of the ball, so well coached, so physical. Trevor Lawrence is playing with as much confidence as I think I've ever seen. Meanwhile, for the Broncos, that was ugly on both sides of the ball. They couldn't run it, didn't try to really run it. Bo Nix did not have a very good game. But broken tackle after broken tackle from this elite Broncos defense, I also expect them to bounce back in a major way. They're too good to lay two stinkers in a row at the start of the season.
1: Jim Harbaugh has never started 0-2 as a college or an NFL coach. That's what he's staring down this week. He's got to beat the Raiders at home, who are coming off a season-opening win against Miami.
2: Probably the most stunning result of week one was the Chargers losing by double digits at home to the Arizona Cardinals. And if you watch that game, it was no fluke. The Cardinals were the better team. They deserved to win the game. The Chargers, you would think, would bounce back, but this is not the same old Raiders

0: the last few years. You can tell with their new head coach, Clint Kubiak, that they are much better coached. The offensive line was significantly better. They were able to get last year's first-round pick, Ashton Jeanty, involved. Highly encouraging start for the Raiders. I'm expecting a bunch of Raiders fans out there in L.A.
1: Ross, you were there as Week 2 got underway in the National Football League. Thursday Night Football at brand-new Highmark Stadium in Buffalo. And Josh Allen, if possible, took his game to an entirely different level to open the place.
2: From the I formation, two tight ends. Allen turns, fakes, rolls to the right. He wants to run. Josh Allen reaches the ball across the goal line. It's a Buffalo touchdown. He ran right at the right side pylon, held the ball out with his right hand, broke the plane, and it's 33-17 Buffalo.
1: Kevin Kugler with the call here on Westwood One. Allen with three touchdown passes, two touchdown runs, and the Bills open their season at 2-0 and open a brand spanking new stadium with a 41-31 win over the Detroit Lions. Coming up, can Lamar Jackson and the Baltimore Ravens keep the offense rolling in Week 2? 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
1: 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We continue getting you ready for Week 2, and Ross, how good did Baltimore's offense look last week? Trying to start 2-0 once again, Lamar Jackson was his old self, but they got the New Orleans Saints coming in who couldn't score on their first eight drives and then scored on five of their final six before they lost in overtime to Detroit.
0: Well, the Ravens, you could argue, looked as good as any team in football, and I think people had high expectations for the defense with Jesse Minter being the defensive coordinator as the head coach. But it was the offense. It was Declan Doyle, first-time play caller with over 30 snaps of Lamar Jackson under center, that really stole the show for the Ravens. Meanwhile, you said exactly right for the Saints. Down 21-0, Tyler Shuck and that passing game went crazy in the second half of that game. I am really curious to see if the Saints can pick up where they left off. The Ravens will have to do it with some banged up receivers. They put Jacoby Lane on IR, the rookie receiver who they really liked. So this is another game that certainly has shootout potential.
1: Houston Texans are coming off a rough game against Buffalo last week, and

0: to avoid an 0-2 start, although in 2023 and last year they were 0-2 and made the playoffs in both of those years. They've got the Bengals coming in. The Bengals 2-9 against the Texans over the last 20 seasons.
1: Two more teams, by the way, Scott, that both scored over 30 points last week. Just simply incredible. You especially would not be expecting that from the Houston Texans, whose defense was really poor, uncharacteristically. I think that they, last year, were by far the best defense in the NFL, and yet Josh Allen and the Bills were able to move the ball up and down the field against them, big play after big play. Obviously, the Bengals watched that tape. They'll try to replicate that. I would not expect that to happen again. This is a very prideful and typically buttoned-up bunch for the Texans. I think it's going to be a much tougher hill to climb for this Bengals offense and Joe Burrow. They'll find a way to get more pressure on him. And the one real positive for the Texans was they moved the ball pretty effectively with C.J. Stroud. We'll see if that Bengals defense can be quite as opportunistic.
0: New England Patriots have started 0-2 just once in the last 20 years, but they've lost five straight home openers. This is their home opener at Gillette Stadium after losing the opener at Seattle. They've got the Steelers coming in, who got a win last week despite the fact that they only ran for 58 yards.
1: Steelers looked pretty ugly offensively, but obviously T.J. Watt and the defense were so good it was able to carry them to the win. Watt scores a touchdown. That was like the most Steelers win ever. I mean, that win by the Steelers reminded me of every other Steelers win I've ever seen. 20-13, defensive touchdown. Meanwhile, they might have to do it again. I don't know how many points the Steelers are going to be able to score against this Patriots defense. And the Patriots have had a lot of time since that game against the Seahawks. Josh McDaniels has been scheming things up without A.J. Brown, who was placed on IR. I'm expecting a bounce-back game from Drake May and the Patriots.
0: Cleveland Browns have gone 8 straight Deshaun Watson starts without scoring 20 or more points. Who could have seen Todd Monken facing a quarterback controversy? Well, now, after starting 0-1 and scoring just 10 at Jacksonville, back to Florida and a game against the Tampa Bay Bucs, who haven't started 0-2 in 12 years.
1: It is the Baker Bowl. Shout out, by the way, to all the Northeast Ohio people that just stayed in Florida all week. That was the right move. I hope you guys enjoyed it. You know, the Browns, that was about as bad as you can look for an NFL team. Just watching that tape. And the scary part is it was both sides of the ball. It feels like the Browns defense, at least for week one, was not nearly what it was a year ago under Jim Schwartz. Conversely, the Bucs, they were right there against the Bengals on the road. If it weren't for the two Baker Mayfield fumbles, including that one near the goal line, they probably would have gotten a huge week one win on the road. They'll have to try to get that on Sunday.
0: Coming up, can the Jets make it 2 in a row? This.
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3: We continue along on NFL Preview, getting you ready for Week 2 in the NFL. The New York Jets are home and trying to go 2-0 for the first time in 11 years. They've got a Green Bay team coming in. Ross, they have lost 6 straight games now, dating back to Week 15 of last year.
4: You know, that's the second time you've had a stat that I did not know that is super impactful to me, Scott. I love it because it's very easy for Packers fans and all of us to say it's only 1 week, deep breaths. But when it's part of a continuing trend from the year before, I think that's a little bit more notable. In particular, how that fourth quarter went, they kind of look lost against the Vikings in that game. And Carson Wentz, it's not a good look when you lose to a backup quarterback. You really have to find a way to take advantage of those opportunities. Obviously, the Packers are still doing it without Micah Parsons and Josh Jacobs. Conversely, for the Jets, that's about as good as the Jets have looked in a long time. Both sides of the ball. How about the drive where they ran it 9 straight times? This is the NFL. This isn't while missing high school running the wing tee. I mean, unbelievable. The Jets' young offensive line pushing around the Titans. They're going to try to do the exact same thing against the Packers in this game. This is an under-the-radar, really fun game.
3: Big divisional game in the NFC North early in the season. Chicago, Minnesota both winning their first games. They face off at Soldier Field. Last week, Ross, the Bears became the third team in NFL history with 6 rushing touchdowns in a season opener. The other two, the 1922 Canton Bulldogs and the 1920 Rock Island Independents.
4: Were you more of a Canton or a Rock Island guy?
3: I was a Canton guy. I really was.
4: Okay, yeah, that's why I liked Rock Island. I didn't want to like the same team that you did. All right, so Vikings-Bears. Listen, when's the last time you saw an NFL team score 59 points? I mean, it was not a good look for the Panthers' defense, but you still have to score them if you're the Bears. And I know most of the touchdowns were rushing, and they had 2 guys rush for over 100 yards, but Caleb Williams also looked spectacular. Interestingly, they needed it. I think at one point that game was 31-31. So they needed to keep putting those points up. Conversely, for the Vikings, this is one of the best chess matches of the week. Brian Flores is the mad scientist as the defensive coordinator for the Vikings, going against Ben Johnson, who right now might be the premier play designer, play caller in the NFL. This is best on best.
3: All right, I want to ask you a question, Ross. Since week 6 of last year, who has thrown for more yards than any other quarterback in the NFL?
4: So it makes me happy when I actually know these. Jacoby Brissett!
3: It's unbelievable.
4: I knew that one.
3: It's unbelievable. He had his 9-game losing streak as a starter snapped in that big win in L.A. against the Chargers, now home against a Seattle team that has beaten the Cardinals 9 straight times.
4: This is a fun matchup. We know Sam Darnold won't play for the Seahawks, so Drew Locke will get the start. The Cardinals shocked the world by getting that win over the Chargers as big underdogs. Kudos to them. And I don't know. You know, you look at the Cardinals, Michael Wilson and Trey McBride and Jeremiah Love and Algier. I mean, they've got a lot of legit weapons on the offensive side of the ball. Seahawks have had a lot of time since their last game. That's good in terms of reps for Drew Locke, for those guys to rest and heal up. Is it too much time off? Really looking forward to this one to see who can stay undefeated in the NFC West.
3: The Niners come back from Australia, and they do it having given up the fewest points in a game in almost 3 years. That was the calling card of their win against the Rams, 27-7. Now they've got the offensively challenged Dolphins coming into Levi Stadium this week.
4: Yeah, offensively challenged is a kind way to say it. If the Rams only scored 7 points against this Niners defense, how many are the Dolphins going to score? It felt like some of those guys for the Niners, Nick Bosa, Fred Warner, had found the fountain of youth. They were violent and aggressive all over the field. We'll see if they have any jet lag, if you will, from coming back after being in Australia for a week. They say they're ready to go. I tend to believe them with this veteran bunch. The Niners look like they're ready to potentially have a big season if they can stay healthy.
3: Up next, one team in the NFC East will have a less than 10% chance at the postseason by Sunday night.

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8: 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We continue getting you ready for week two, and the Philadelphia Eagles, a team that only got 10 first downs but won a game against Washington in week one, now goes on the road to take on the Tennessee Titans, and the Titans really struggled last week against the New York Jets.
9: Yeah, they really did, especially, I would say, on the offensive side of the ball. Brian Daboll, their new offensive coordinator, still trying to sort through the best way to play with Cam Ward and to try to get last year's number one overall pick to be more effective and productive. It's not been a great start for Ward and the Titans so far in his tenure. Meanwhile, for the Eagles, you know, it was not pretty necessarily offensively. You referenced the 10 first downs, but I thought Jalen Hurts played really well and looked comfortable. Uncharacteristically, the Eagles' offensive line really let them down with Landon Dickerson going on IR. He clearly was not healthy, so the expectation is that they'll be better up front, you know, with having five healthy bodies against the Titans' defense. And by the way, they're going to need it because they're going to go against Jeffrey Simmons, who I think is the best defensive tackle in all of football. That is not an easy matchup for the newly configured Eagles' offensive line.
8: Ross, since divisions were realigned in 2002, 196 teams have started their season 0-2 inside their own division. 19 of those teams, or less than 10%, went on to make the playoffs. Washington, Dallas, both 0-1 in the division. They face off at AT&T Stadium.
9: Yeah, that's a great stat as well, and this becomes a massive game. I thought the Commanders sort of acquitted themselves fairly well in Philadelphia. I mean, to have a two-point conversion attempt in the final minute and a half to try to tie the Eagles. I don't know that many people were expecting that, so I think Dan Quinn has that bunch probably playing better than people thought. Not the case for the Dallas Cowboys. The Cowboys didn't really look good on either side of the ball against the Giants, and they really didn't come across very well coached. You know, I'm a Brian Schottenheimer guy, but defensively, they kept leaving the same void to the running back in the flat. Offensively, the penalties, the mental errors. I'm expecting the Cowboys to have a nice year, and if you're expecting them to have a nice year, they absolutely, based on your stat, need to bounce back in this one at home against Washington. It's on the road against a tough NFC East opponent back-to-back weeks to start the season.
8: Carolina's defense last week gave up 291 rushing yards and 6 rushing touchdowns against the Bears, and now they go to Atlanta and face Bijan Robinson.
9: Yeah, that's not a good matchup. The good news is for the Panthers, you know, the Falcons quarterback situation remains murky, in flux, not good, however you want to describe it, that's what it is. I will say, I thought the Falcons defense was solid, which means they might be up to the challenge against Bryce Young, who, you know, it always gets lost when a team loses the game. I thought that was one of the best games of Bryce Young's career. Threw for over 300 yards, looked in rhythm, went through his progressions quickly. Certainly has something going there with Jalen Coker. We'll see if Bryce Young can lead the Panthers to a win here on the road over the Falcons. Obviously, for their NFC South hopes, they really need it.
8: Whether you're at home or on the go, NFL Plus Premium is your fandom companion all season long. Sign up today at

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0: 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If it's Monday Night Football, it's on Westwood One. And Ross, the Monday night game, you want to talk about two teams in entirely different mindsets coming in. The New York Giants played about as well as they possibly could in beating the Cowboys last Sunday night. The Rams played probably as poorly as anybody could have imagined them playing in Australia as they got blown out by the Niners.
4: All right, well, I don't really know what to say now, Scott, because you just took exactly what I was going to say. You know what? Couple things jump out in this one. The Giants... I thought Jackson.
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1: McDonald, I kind of threw out a random question on getting help from somebody with a conflict of interest for the Super Bowl. 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
7: And a very good Saturday morning to you. Welcome back to Sports Saturday. I am Jason Upton. He is Rick Todd coming at you after a wild week three of high school football here in Whatcom County. Rick, Todd, and I were at Civic Stadium as Burlington Edison topped Squalicum last night in a big matchup in 2A Northwest Conference play. But Rick, a lot more happening around the county that we're going to touch on. Of course, the Ferndale Golden Eagles, Jamie Plankovich and the boys ending a three-year drought in that rivalry against Linden. Top of the Lions 35-28 last night. You heard that game here on KPUG with Randy Farmer and the coach Dan Kamick on the call. Lots of other results around the county, including one just a bit down south. We're going to have to unpack because the whole state's talking about it, and we got Justin Ports of the Anacortes Seahawks joining us here on Sports Saturday in just a little bit. But we're going to table that because, Rick, we were talking about it all on the pregame show yesterday on KPUG. Linden, Ferndale. Linden had their way with the Golden Eagles last year in Linden. But, boy, Jamie Plankovich and the boys come to play last night. Golden Eagles take it.
8: Yeah, what an incredible game. In fact, you know what, Jason, we were doing the game at Civic Field, but I just had to be part of the pageantry, part of the reverie, part of everything that happens in that rivalry. I'll tell you, we were out there before the game, and there was a lineup out the back of the parking lot to get into this game because everyone knew this was going to be a Donnybrook, was going to be a barn burner, was going to come down to probably the last possession, and guess what? It did. I mean, two great coaches, two great programs, two great teams. And, you know, this is what Whatcom County football is all about. I mean, it was awesome. We, you know, we're there at the pregame show, and you can smell the waft of this freshly popped popcorn. I mean, hot dogs. I mean, people getting out their lawn chairs, waiting to get into the game. And it did not disappoint. I have a friend who came all the way from Everett to watch this game last night because he wanted to experience Ferndale versus Linden.
7: And boy, it lived up as it always does. And you're right, Rick. That Friday Night Lights pregame show we had yesterday, I mean, the line was long, and it was 2 hours before kickoff. I mean, people are getting there early to get their seats, and man, did they have something to watch. Here's a quick rundown of the game in case you weren't able to catch it last night. A lot of the info comes courtesy of Zen Hill, our friend with the Linden Tribune, who did a great job of covering this one. So things get started for Linden. Sam Arango gets things started with an opening touchdown catch. Ferndale answers.

0: The 22-yard rushing score by Johnny Mahaffey. Golden Eagles force a three and out. Ferndale's Brock Hewick blocks a punt. Lucas Bailey recovers it in the end zone for the score. And Austin Postma rushing touchdown for Linden is going to tie it at 14-all heading into halftime. Coming out of it, each team gets a stop before Elliot Lenson converts a huge fourth down. Later scores to put Ferndale up. Linden again responds. Postma connects with Sam Marengo for a 40-yard touchdown pass, or a 40-yard pass, rather. That's going to set up Postma for a short rushing touchdown. Now, the teams trade some fumbles deep in Linden territory. Elliot Lenson comes up with his second touchdown to put the Golden Eagles back up. Worth noting at this point, Ferndale's defense was coming up with some major stops. They are forcing turnovers. They continued that to set up their offense deep in Linden territory. Elliot Lenson rides in on a 23-yard touchdown run to complete the hat trick, put Ferndale up two scores. Now, Linden scores a late touchdown from there. It can't recover the onside kick, though, and that's going to do it. Ferndale avenges last year's loss, gets their first win in this rivalry in 3 years. Golden Eagles rush the field after a wild 35-28 victory. And, man, the first team to hand this Linden Lions team a loss this year.
1: Yeah, I mean, I really thought they just might, you know, tear down the goalpost and take it down to downtown Ferndale and just place it between the score and the Main Street Bar and Grill. I mean, and just celebrate all night. What an incredible game! And you know, and when I hear those things, here's what I hear: I hear all three phases from Ferndale. They made it happen in all three phases: offensively, defensively, and special teams. Big block punt, huge, all three phases. That was the difference, I think, you know, in that game yesterday. You know, and it's funny, you talk about a head coach and you talk about, you know, what they emphasize. Jamie Plankovich, he understands the offensive end, the defensive end, but he also understands the importance of special teams. And special teams, let's just say it, special teams right now was the difference in that game.
0: Yeah, absolutely massive. It's easy to get it caught up again in another Elliot Lenson masterclass, three touchdowns in the game. But boy, that defense came up with some big stops. Randy Farmer was on the call for that game here on KPUG.
1: Come here, Randy Farmer.
0: Can we get a quick rundown of what all went down at Ferndale? Rick and I obviously were calling the game at Civic Stadium last night. What stood out to you last night about the Golden Eagles win?
2: First of all, I will say it was a very entertaining, amazing, sloppy, very frustrating game for both sides. There were a lot. They were shooting themselves in the foot on both sides. They would have an opportunity, Ferndale a couple of times inside the Lions zone, delay of game, holding, you know, bringing it back and whatnot. And it while it was a sloppy game, I got to give all the credit in the world to that offensive line of the Ferndale Golden Eagles, because I'll tell you what, they list Elliot Lenson as you know, 5'8", 180 pounds, or 5'10", 180 pounds, and I'm like, where? Is he wearing elevator shoes? Like, there's no way that kid, but I tell you what, he is absolutely for real. He is the real deal. He has vision that you probably shouldn't have in high school. And he went up, and don't get me wrong, I'm not taking anything away from Van Dalen and the Linden Lions. They're a quality football team. They're going to lick their wounds. They're going to go on next week and come out and clobber somebody. But it was Elliott's night.
0: Yeah. Wow. Hey, well, I'm sure you guys did a fantastic job on the call. That sounded wild. I mean, the scene on the field afterwards, Randy, must have just been electric from these Ferndale fans.
2: Well, even before, too. I mean, when we were on the zone yesterday, I mean, I went and ran and caught up with Jamie Plankovich, you know, about 20 minutes prior to the game time, and you would have thought it was his birthday or he just won the lottery or something. He was so excited, and he points over to the stands and he says, look, we haven't even come out for warm-ups yet, and you need to find a spot. I mean, it was that good. But I mean, it was a very, very fun game to call. And I, you know, talking with Dan Kamick, I wasn't sure who to give the nod to. Yeah. You know, I mean, Linden's good. Ferndale's good. They're both coming in at 2-0. And it was the better night for the Ferndale Golden Eagles.
0: Yeah, plenty of points on the board. 9 total touchdowns. Randy, thanks for giving us the breakdown, man. That sounded like an awesome game. Appreciate you joining us.
2: No problem.
0: Hey, so again, final score in Ferndale last night. The Golden Eagles topped the Lions 35-28. Big win for Ferndale. As the Lions entered that, the number 4 ranked team in Class 2A by the AP poll. Ferndale is going to look on the rise. They might be coming into the top 10 in Class 3A.
1: And let's go. Sports Saturday, getting a live update from the great Randy Farmer. The farm comes in and lays it down. I mean, that is awesome. Only on Sports Saturday, Jason.
0: Only on Sports Saturday. I can't get it anywhere else.
1: Great job, Randy. Oh, yeah, let's go.
0: Oh, he's got the Boz shirt. I love it.
1: Yes, absolutely.

0: We're going to see Randy. Our next Friday Night Lights is at Lummi Nation, Lummi and Muckleshoot, for what figures to be a real fun one on Friday.
1: Absolutely. And I'll just tell you this. I mean, let me just go in the way back machine. You know, I will never forget, you know, those great games that, you know, my dad coached at, you know, Bellingham High School, and those great games between Bellingham and Ferndale. Never forget one game went into four overtimes at Civic Field, 20 deep all the way around. You had to get there 3 hours to get it, you know, I mean, and it feels a little bit like this Anacortes Archbishop Murphy game, right? I mean, and there's just something so special about that Ferndale community, that Linden community, you know, that, you know, this is, it's important. I was just listening to Elliot Lenzen, you know, yesterday, and, you know, this is it for him. He's not going to play college ball. Could he? Absolutely. D3 could be D2. He is really, really good. I mean, and one of the things is that, no, this is it for him. And I, you know, this is what's so endearing. I love that interview that you and Alan did with Elliot yesterday. And he's like, I'm going to be a firefighter. That's what I'm going to do. And he said, that's why this game means so much to me. We've never beat Linden since I've been here. And, you know, they played, you know, like Randy said, they played, you know, it was his night. It really was his night. And it's funny because I will just tell you this and we'll move on. You know, Blake Van Dalen, his coaching staff, they are phenomenal coaches. And believe me, they have watched hours and hours and hours of Elliot Lenzen, and they tried to do everything they could to stop him. And it really kind of comes down to, and we talked about this last night on our broadcast, you know, this Ferndale, you know, Golden Eagle line, you know, their offensive line, they've been running this offense since they've been in first grade. So it's basically, this is what we do. Now we're going to out-execute you. And that's exactly what happened last night.
0: Huge one. Elliot Lenzen, as he said to Zen Hill in the Linden Tribune, he's going to be telling his grandkids about this one, because this is going to be major memories for some of those Ferndale seniors to finally knock off Linden. As Ferndale improves to 3-0 on the season, Linden falls to 2-1. We'll look at some of these other scores around Rockham County. And Rick, next one up, we're going to do the game we called yesterday. Civic Stadium, Squalicum falling to Burlington Edison 42-21. Burlington had a big start to this game. They went up 28-0 early on in the second quarter. Squalicum, of course, we have to note, Asher Osbjornsson, their junior quarterback, was out. He had a cast on his left arm. He did not play in this one, along with Hunter Calloway, another really key piece as a wide receiver and defensive back for Squalicum. The Storm make a quarterback change in that second quarter, Rick, to bring in Phoenix Price, the senior. And all of a sudden, it was a completely different game. They didn't pull it off, but it seems like the Storm might have found something later on in that game.
1: I think they did. I mean, you know, Coach Lucy's going to go back and watch the film. Even just the body language, you know, of the Storm coming out with Price under center. Now, Grady Smith, I think he's going to be a really good quarterback.
0: Yeah.
1: You know, sophomore, needs a little more seasoning. Tough to go up against that Burlington team, you know, and, you know, really, you know, kind of experimental. You know, we'll see how it goes, and if it doesn't go, you know, we'll put in the senior, and that's what happened. And there's some pieces. We got a good game. I think we got a really good game next Friday, where Squalicum is going out to Nooksack. Two teams very hungry, and it's going to be a fun one.
0: Yeah, we're going to be getting to the Pioneers in a sec, because they might have had one of the wins of week three against their rivals. But with Squalicum, you love what you saw. We saw some great plays from Tucker Hofstad, the sophomore on the Storm. Ray Hoffman seemed to have a real connection there with Phoenix Price. And although you lose, there's a lot to love there, because they basically played Burlington even.

0: I think we're going to be seeing a lot of the Tigers late on in this season.
1: Well, their offensive line is not super huge, but they're really athletic. And like I said last night, they're very cohesive. I mean, they work really well as a unit. I think you're going to see the Tigers make a push for the playoffs.
0: Yeah, Pasqualicum falls to 1-2 on the season. Burlington improves to 2-1. Like you said, Rick, big matchup coming up that we're going to call. We haven't seen the last of the storm just yet over on K-Bay next Friday. Pasqualicum goes to Nooksack Valley, a matchup we don't usually see. But it's going to give us our first look at this new Nooksack Valley turf field. I know we've both been chomping at the bit to see that one. That will be a fun matchup. We'll stay in Class 2A here for the next one. Seahome falls on the road to Sultan 31-21. Mariners fall to 0-3 on the season. Meanwhile, they're in the crosstown rivals Bellingham pick up their first one of the season. The Bayhawks edge out Lakewood 23-12 in what I imagine is a big, big win for Adam Leonard and some of these Bayhawks to get on the board. Been a pretty close matchup there. That rounds out what we saw over in Class 2A. In the 1A, it is worth mentioning Blaine did not have a game this weekend. Bellevue Christian forfeited. It sounded like there was some sort of outbreak, some sickness going on at the school. They had to cancel all their athletic activities. Yeah. So Border Rights are going to improve to 2-1. You love what you see there. Mount Baker beat Kamiak 56-21 on the road. Ron Lepper and the Mountaineers improved to 2-1 on the season. Another big win, Rick, and we mentioned this before, the Pioneers going on the road to beat the rival Kings. They start out down 14-0, end up pulling this one off 51-21. Talk about a statement win.
1: Absolutely. Those two last games, Mount Baker, Nooksack, I think are kind of the most, I would say, incredible games. And when it comes to these teams, we not knowing exactly what they are, well, man, two great wins on the road, both. I mean, they're on a collision course. I mean, absolutely, without a doubt. And both impressive wins. That's all you can say. Two great coaches, two great programs, and going on the road and winning is difficult, and they did it.
0: Yeah, no doubt about it, especially with Nooksack Valley going into this one against a really strong Kings team who had entered undefeated. You look at the Associated Press poll, so the sports writers around the state had Kings as the number 9 team in 1A in the state. So to beat them 51-21, that's a massive statement from Craig Bartle and those guys. And you look around the league, Rick, and we talked about this entering the season, a lot of new faces, especially at quarterback. Lucas Woodrich, a sophomore from Nooksack Valley, boy, he's been really impressive. I can't wait to get a first look at him on Friday.
1: Yeah, and one of the things I know Coach Bartle, he loves how Woodrich is coming along. He's coming along. And, you know, they simplify that offense, and then they keep adding things, and he is just growing exponentially every week.
0: We'll round out the Class 1A games last night, of course, with Linden Christian. They had a tough match on the road against 3A powerhouse Bellevue, the Lynx. Fall 42-9. Linden Christian had a couple of strong wins to open the season. You don't want to make too much of that one, Rick, because Bellevue, regardless of classification, you could argue is top five in the state.
1: Oh, yeah. I mean, go ahead, Royal. You go play Bellevue, you know, and see how you do. Yeah. I mean, Bellevue, big, huge, strong, fast, a lot of D1 guys, and just a football powerhouse at any ranking. And that's a tough call on the menu for Linden Christian, but no one will play Linden Christian. And talking to Greg Terpstra, he's like, we just can't find games. No one in Class A will play us. Very few in Class AA, so they got to go up and grab a game, you know, in AAA against Bellevue, who is one of the best teams in the entire state.
0: Yeah, so Lynx fall to 2-1 on the season. They're going to have a chance to rebound next Saturday. They're going to be hosting LaCenter. LaCenter, a top five team by a lot of indications in 1A. So that should be a great matchup on the horizon for LC. We'll round it out by going to the land of eight-man football. Lummi Nation on the road. They beat Northwest Christian 48-0. Blackhawks improved to 2-0 on the season. Rick, we're going to be getting a good look at those Blackhawks on the radio next week because they're hosting Muckleshoot Tribal in the Blackhawks home opener, and we're going to have that on the radio here on KPUG. That should be a fun one because these Blackhawks have got a lot of juice.
1: Yeah, absolutely. The momentum. Let's go. Big Mo for the Blackhawks. That'll be a fun game next week.
0: No doubt about it. So, still not completely done with the slate because there's one more game to be played this afternoon. The Meridian Trojans searching for their first win of the season. They're going to be hosting Colville at 1 p.m. And a late announcement, Rick, I'm actually going to be calling this game with our friend Mike Harward. Talk about a twist here on the Saturday.

0: afternoon.
1: Well, there you go. Where can I find that game?
0: So I just got the word from Mike earlier today that we're going to be doing this. So this is going to be on the NFHS network and also on the GUAP broadcasting. So if you go to YouTube, GUAP broadcasting, also with the NFHS network, we're going to be at Meridian High School. Bob Ames Field, they call this one.
1: I love it. You and Woody. That's going to be a great, great time. I'll be at an open house. I will be listening to you.
0: Yeah, no doubt about it. So the slate isn't completely done yet. But we're going to be, but there's a whole, you know, still some stuff to talk about here on the Sports Saturday, of course. A lot of big wins across the county. We talked about Nooksack Valley, Mount Baker, Bellingham getting their first of the season, Ferndale beating Linden in a big, big rivalry match. But Rick, when you talk about early season contenders for game of the year, always easy to overstate them, maybe get a little bit ahead of yourself, but I think we got an undeniable one right here. We're going down a bit south to Skagit County. Head coach Justin Ports of the Anacortes Seahawks coming up next. I'm Jason Upton. He's Rick Todd. Sports Saturday on KPUG.
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0: 1121 back here on Sports Saturday. Jason Upton with you alongside Rick Todd. 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You know, so many great wins last night, Rick, but arguably none more impressive than what we saw in Anacortes. It took triple overtime, but the Seahawks beat Archbishop Murphy 48-47 to stay undefeated. Head coach Justin Ports joining us now here on Sports Saturday. Coach, all eyes were on Anacortes last night. How's it feel to knock off the defending state champs?
1: Well, I can tell you what, this morning it's feeling pretty good, man. Coming into that game, I don't know that anybody really thought we had a chance after what they've done to us the last 2 years, and especially last year in our meeting in the season and then the semifinal game. I mean, they just rolled us, and they roll everybody. But we had a solid game plan, and our kids just played like so tough and with so much heart, and we just believed in ourselves. So yeah, feeling really nicey this morning.
0: So coach, give us a quick lowdown of what exactly happened last night for people who weren't able to be there.
1: Oh man, you know, it's one of those games. If you weren't there, you'd miss the craziest high school football game ever. It was a game of momentum swings. You know, we came out, like I said, I really believed our game plan. I think our coaching staff did a tremendous job preparing, and then our players believed in the plan. And so we came out hot. We drove down the field and scored on them. Opening drive, we stopped them first, got the ball, and then turned around and drove and scored. Stopped them again, drove down and scored. So we had all the momentum early. But I knew it's a long game, and they're a great team loaded with athletes. And so then they scored, and we kind of went back and forth, but they definitely finished the first half. It was tied, but all the momentum into halftime was in their favor. And so coming out at halftime, we were up for a battle, and they kind of pulled away. They were up by two scores late in the game. In the fourth quarter, we had to come back and tie the game. Late in the fourth quarter, and then had a chance to drive down and kick a field goal with like 2 seconds on the clock. I thought we did a good job managing the clock and getting us in a position to kick a field goal. But we had our JV kicker in the lineup, and he had two opportunities to win the game. One at the end of regulation, and then in overtime, he had a chance with a PAT to win it. And one of them, we had some snap issues, but didn't get it done. But man, having this young kid, he's never played football before this year. He's a JV kicker that got called up for his first varsity game, and he got carried off the field last night after kicking the game winner in triple overtime.
0: You know, this is just amazing. You know, Justin LaFleur, your junior kicker, you mentioned him. He misses a couple of chances to put this game away. Gets one more chance there at the end, hits it for the win, and yeah, it's just picked up by his swarming teammates. Oh, by the way, this is his first career start. I was reading Cascadia Daily News today, and I see this quote from him, Coach. Seeing that last one go through is like having a firstborn. I've never felt anything like it. Take me through what we saw last night from your junior.
1: I mean, the quote, all I said, I was like, you know what? Kickers are weird. The weirder they are, the better they are. The better kickers are always kind of weird, and so I love that. And he was kind of embarrassed this morning. He said, I don't even know what I said, and that's not what I meant. And I said, dude, don't be embarrassed by it. You were caught up in the moment. It was an emotional ending to a game. You know, he was on the sideline earlier feeling like he let everybody down, and everybody kept telling him it's okay. And the fact that he had, you know, got a chance to really go out and redeem himself. I mean, couldn't have ended in any better. I think, obviously, I would have loved to have just walked off on a field goal. But after triple overtime, I mean, it's even sweeter. That kid, whether he, you know, he might not ever play football again after this year because he plays soccer and stuff like that. But he'll always remember this. And just super cool for a kid like that to just feel that moment. And I even joked with him afterwards. I said, hey, do you ever have anything that feels like this after a soccer game? He goes, oh, no, coach, that was crazy. I said, yeah, exactly. Football is the best sport, man. Super cool.
2: Yeah, coach. I mean, I can attest that kickers are weird. I mean, my dad coached three All-American kickers up at Western, and yeah, they're all weird.

0: I don't know why.
1: The weirder, the better, though.
2: Yeah, absolutely.
1: You know, because they're in their own little world, and they kind of sit down at the end of the bench. Nobody talks to them, and then they come out, and it's like, you know, if they do their job, that's what they're supposed to. Nobody cares. But when they start missing, you know, then everybody's down on them. So I think it takes a special kind of person to really want to be in that position. So I'm glad we had a guy that was a backup that was able to go out there and pull through, and when we needed him to. It was a cool moment.
0: Well, Coach, on behalf of every Whatcom County football fan, we want to thank you for knocking off the evil empire. I mean, it's just so great. I mean, what a roller coaster of a game. And I kind of like the fact you went into three overtimes, just so, you know, Archbishop Murphy can really feel bad this morning. I mean, but
1: yeah. Well, you know, our kids are coming in this morning. Everybody's sore and hurting. We got a couple guys got to get some stuff checked out, and we'll see where we're at. And I know they're feeling the same way. And I said, hey, you know, who's sore? You know, who's hurting a little bit? And guys are raising their hand. I said, you know who hurts worse? Archbishop Murphy waking up this morning after that loss and the long bus ride home last night. They're feeling a little more sore, a little more hurt. Just so proud of our guys, because it really was the evil empire, the unbeatable team. Nobody that was going to, like, if somebody was putting money on a game, nobody put money on us. Like, there were people pulling for us, but nobody really thought we could take these guys down because of what they've done historically. And they're loaded. I mean, they're a great team. They got so many talented athletes that just, I mean, you can't game plan for a team that has so many weapons. You know, we did the best we could, and our kids just played so tough. I mean, we had JV kids in the fourth quarter because we had kids coming out for injuries, and these kids just stepped up in the biggest moments. I mean, we had a backup kid put his face mask into a football when we needed it in the fourth quarter and got a turnover so we could go down and tie the game. I mean, that was huge. And this is a JV kid that doesn't play any varsity, but he's the guy, next guy on the bench that we needed because we had a kid get hurt. And that kid just stepped up in a huge way for us. So I'm just so proud of these guys, man.
0: Yeah, I love that. And you know, and that was kind of my next question. I mean, you have the great quarterback in Harrington, but in games like this, there's always these unsung heroes that rise to the occasion. Name names. Tell us who these young men were who really stood up for the Seahawks.
1: Yeah, I mean, I could get, the list is long, but you know, some guys that got their kind of first real varsity taste against Archbishop Murphy last night. Mason Snyder was a kid. He came in and played linebacker. Our starting linebacker went out in the first quarter, and so we had this JV kid playing inside linebacker against one of the best wing T teams in the country. There's no tougher job than playing inside linebacker against a wing T. And we had a JV kid in there doing it. He had a quarterback sack. He had a stripped fumble and fumble recovery in the game. And this is a JV. It's just huge moments. Sean Tor, kid that comes in off the bench for us and plays a little bit of receiver and stuff. We had him playing free safety last night because our free safety came out, and he's the one that caused this big turnover in the fourth quarter for us. I think our O-line, here's a stat for you. Ryan Harrington had 69 pass attempts. That blew my mind. Like, I've never coached a game like that. Zero sacks. And they are the most aggressive, stunting, blitzing team I've ever seen, and we had zero sacks. So my O-line deserves, they all deserve a game ball and a pancake breakfast, man. Just so proud of these guys.
0: Yeah, let me tell you this. I just saw a stat on Jacoby Brissett. He had a game for the Arizona Cardinals last year. He threw 49 passes. It's the most passes ever in an NFL game. Harrington had 69. I mean, that's unbelievable.
3: 59. Yeah,
1: Coach. You know,
3: let's just talk about it. Your senior quarterback, Ryan Harrington, 7 touchdowns, including that one to win it there at the end. Describe what you saw out of him last night.
1: He was Captain America last night. I mean, he was in a different place. He's a great player, but he put the team on his back last night, and multiple big moments. You know, they had us behind the sticks, 3rd and 10. We had a 4th and 10 that we needed to convert at one point, and if we don't, the game's over. And he wants the ball in his hands, and he just said, you know, you got to trust me, coach. What's the play call? You know, we talk about it. Hey, well, here's the play I like, but their defense is really good. And he's like, I got it, coach. I got it. Put the ball in my hands. And they're at the end, down on the goal line, talking about, you know, we've got to get in the end zone here. And we had two different plays that we really liked. And he wanted the one where he had the ball in his hands. And he got in the end zone for us. So he accounted for all 7 touchdowns. You know, he had over 100 yards rushing, 2 touchdowns rushing. I had him up to, I know that Cascadia had him at like two something. That's, I got to talk to Nick about that. I had him at

0: 420 yards and 5 passing touchdowns. And then so he had 7 touchdowns last night. So he's Superman or Captain America or whatever, and last night he was the best football player on the field.
1: Again, talking with Anacortes football head coach Justin Ports. The Seahawks knock off the defending state champs Archbishop Murphy 48-47 last night in triple overtime to stay undefeated. Coach, this game atmosphere just sounded off the charts in Anacortes. When's the last time we saw fans rush the field like that there?
0: Oh, you know, I don't know, man. It was so cool. We had, like, all the youth football players were down in the end zone. So we had all these little Seahawks out there. And at the end of the game, you know, because our student section, they get talked to all the time. Like, you can't rush the field. You can't rush the field. You know, wait till everybody's off. And then, boom, you know, we hit the game winner, and the players are going crazy. And then here comes this, like, mad rush of these, like, little youth football players. They're just rushing the field. And I was like, yeah, let it happen. This is amazing. You know, those kids are going to remember this forever. They're going to, you know, they're going to play football for the rest of their lives because of that moment last night. The place was rocking. The stands were packed. You know, Murphy brought a big crowd, too, and their student section was getting into it, you know, because the way the game went, I mean, they had moments too where they were celebrating, and they had us down by 2 touchdowns late in the fourth quarter. So it looked, at one point, it looked like they had the win secured. I mean, to come back against a great team like that, I don't know how we did it. I don't know how we pulled it off. It just worked, and our kids battled, and man, it just a huge win for us. Like you said earlier, man, chalk one up for the good guys.
1: I mean, man, Coach, when you talk about the best games you've ever been a part of, I gotta believe this one's gonna be up there for you.
0: Yeah, this is tops. Like, I've coached in these 2 state championship games. I've coached and lost in the state championship game in California. This is it for me, man. This was the best, most crazy up and down game, and really just because of what we were up against. Really feeling like the odds were against us. That you know, we had to believe that our game plan was good. We had to believe we had a chance to win, but, like, also kind of knowing, man, I don't know if we can do this. Just because they're so talented. They have so many weapons, like all these D1 kids all over the place, college players everywhere. Their players are so – they got, man, some talented kids. And we just – it just worked out, man. And Harrington had to play lights out, and he did. And so that was the difference. I mean, you throw the ball 69 times against their defense and have no turnovers is incredible.
1: Well, Coach, this is just such a big deal for all of us around here. I mean, Rick and I were calling a game at Civic Stadium as Squalicums. I was packing up. I was getting ready to leave. I get a text from Nick, our friend at Cascadians, like, man, you're going to want to tune into the Anacortes game. I'm watching. I see Nick Lucy walking by. I'm like, Coach, you're going to want to see this. And we tune in. We're both watching the final kind of 30 seconds of that regulation. We're just kind of huddled around a phone watching. I drive home. I'm listening to KEPS radio in Skagit County. Sat in my car for like half an hour after I got home just to listen to the end of that. So on behalf of everyone here in Whatcom County, like Rick said, just thank you for an absolute thriller last night. That was a joy to listen to.
0: I love that. I appreciate it. And I loved how many, I got so many texts and phone calls from guys all over the state that are just like pulling for us because of the, you know, kind of the private school stuff and all the drama that's going on with some of the stuff going on there. So many people just really rallied behind us and felt like, you know, hey, somebody got them, you know, and so it just feels good. And, you know, they're going to continue and have an amazing season, and somebody's going to have to beat them in the playoffs. And, you know, they're really, really good. But we got them last night, and it's going to, you know, push us forward with some really good momentum through the rest of the season.
1: So, Coach, where do the Anacortes Seahawks go from here? Obviously, you want to marinate in this. You want to, you know, soak in what just happened last night. But it's also week 3. There's a lot of football to be played. Where does Anacortes go from here? What's the mindset for the rest of the season?
0: Yeah, so normally on Saturday mornings, we come in, we do breakfast and film, and we kind of get checked out by the trainer and all that stuff, and we start talking about the next opponent. The only difference is I told him, hey, I'm going to let you guys, you're going to celebrate this win over the weekend. And then on Monday morning, the game's behind us. And we're on to Sultan Friday night. Because last year, what happened to us, we had a huge win against Linden. And then we went into, now Squalicum had a good team last year, so it wasn't like a surprise that they played well. But we were a little flat going into the Squalicum game, and then we lost. And so, like, I'm glad that we learned that lesson last year, because it's not going to happen to us this year. So we're going to get refocused on Monday, let them enjoy the win, let them rest, you know, watch a little college football today. And then Monday, we're back to work, and we got goals, especially – getting this win behind us, you know, and then you start thinking about, hey, could we be the one seed and how important it is to be the one seed? It looks like it's a three, you know, probably a three-team race right now between us, Tumwater, and Archbishop Murphy. And whoever gets the one seed is going to have a huge advantage because the other two teams are going to have to play each other And so I like being on the other side.

0: out of that bracket if possible.
1: Well, Coach, can't wait to see what happens with you guys for the rest of the season. And Acordis football head coach Justin Poritz talking to us here on Sports Saturday after his Seahawks knock off the defending state champs Archbishop Murphy 48-47 in triple overtime. Instant classic over there in Anacortes. Coach, thanks so much for taking the time. Congrats on an awesome win.
0: Heck yeah, go Hawks.
1: All right, he's Justin Poritz. I'm Jason Upton. He's Rick Todd. Still a lot of Sports Saturday to go right here on KPUG.
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0: 11:40 back here on Sports Saturday. Jason Upton with you alongside Rick Todd. Sports Saturday is brought to you by Rusty Wagon. Rusty Wagon is the perfect breakfast stop. You'll find all the favorites, farmer's omelets, buttermilk hot cakes, and the Hannigan pile-up eat at the Rusty Wagon on Hannigan Road, just north of Pole Road. And Rick, man, that was a fun talk with Justin Ports. That dude's fired up after a great win last night.
1: He's jacked, isn't he? I mean, he is just, and he should be. Just a great job by his coaching staff. And, man, you just heard it over and over again. Guys are stepping up. JV guys stepping up. And not stepping up. Making plays. And that's just a testament to the program. I mean, we have so many great programs in Whatcom, Skagit County. I mean, you just see it everywhere. And, wow, what a huge win. Sorry, Abraham Lucas, you know, and all the money you threw into that weight room. I'm sure it's going to help those guys. But last night, Anacortes Seahawks come out on top. It just discombobulates the whole entire league because everybody's thinking, okay, it's going to kind of go like this. Well, now what happens if Linden beats Anacortes or someone else beats Anacortes? I mean, then everything is just completely, it's all messed up and excited. You know, exciting where we're coming from.
0: Yeah, no doubt about it. That Anacortes-Linden matchup is going to be happening in about 3 weeks, so we're definitely going to be keeping an eye on that.
1: And I will tell you, I mean, last night I think was, it sounds weird, but I think a good night for Linden. They played against a really, really good Ferndale team, learned a lot about themselves, but what was even better is Anacortes beating Archbishop Murphy. Archbishop Murphy's a really tough matchup for Linden. A better matchup for Linden, Anacortes. Do you think Blake Van Dalen knows exactly what JP, you know, Justin Ports is doing? Absolutely. I mean, they've had incredible games. And I think that, I think that win last night opens the door for Linden, to make some noise.
0: Yeah, no doubt about it. Big, big win for Anacortes football last night. Triple overtime over Archbishop Murphy. Well, Rick, they're not the only Seahawks taking the field this weekend. Of course, Seattle is going to be in Arizona tomorrow for their second game of the season. Drew Locke at quarterback with Sam Darnold still out with the glute injury. 11 a.m. pregame show. 1:25 kickoff right here on KPUG tomorrow. This is not the same game we saw that we thought it was going to be at the beginning of the season when the Seahawks had Sam Darnold. The Arizona Cardinals were thought to be one of the probably 3-4 worst teams in football. They still might be, but does that Chargers win have you looking at Arizona a whole new light, or is that just a weird week one result in your mind?
1: No, absolutely. I think Arizona's much improved. I think they got more weapons. I mean, Jeremiah Love is definitely a weapon. But one of the things they have stability at quarterback. It's not Kyler Murray running around trying to make a play, that he can't. It's Jacoby Brissett, the grizzled veteran. Against the Chargers, I watched that whole entire game. He was very under control, and he played very well. Talent there, the Cardinals are basically telling him don't try to create something that's not there. Take what the defense is giving you, and that's what he did, and it was very effective against the Chargers last week.
0: Yeah, it's going to be interesting because, like I said, he has started in the zone, Rick. These Seahawks have a habit of just making some pretty solid quarterbacks just look silly out there, and that's just what this D-line brings to the table. The secondary, it sounds like Ty Okada is still going to be out. Nick Amonwori questionable for tomorrow, but, a new face we're going to be seeing back for the first time in a while, Torrey Horton, which I'm going to be really excited to see the second-year dude come back because, boy, he was explosive in the first half of the season last year.
1: Yeah, he's a difference maker. I mean, and just remember, first part of last year, first part of the season, he was really good. Sam Darnold was going to him during very key parts of the game, and he was producing. So getting Horton back doesn't feel like you're kind of getting a guy that's kind of on the edge of the roster.

0: feels like you're getting back an experienced player who makes a difference. And I think that's huge for the Seahawks. It would be very interesting, you know, to kind of see how this defensive line of the Seattle Seahawks is able to put pressure on Jacoby Brissett. If they can do it with their four-man line, it's going to be a long day for Arizona. But if they're going to have to start bringing guys, it could be way more competitive than we think. And if the Seahawks are just, fumble happy or turnover happy and too many turnovers and not executing on offense, it could be a really close game.
1: Yeah, so, you know, Seattle's won the last nine matchups. It is worth noting, though, last year, Rick, there is that Thursday night game against Arizona that went down to the absolute wire. That was a really tight one. You can't count Arizona out. I mean, you mentioned Jacoby Brissett. He had a great week one. They've got playmakers everywhere. Jeremiah Love, of course. Trey McBride, arguably the best tight end in all of football. Michael Wilson, you know, Marvin Harrison Jr. They've got a lot of guys that get the ball there. What I'm curious is how you see this going down, because it feels like with Drew Lock in, Seattle wants to play maybe a little more conservative, really pound the rock. The defense is going to come up huge. Do you see this one being a low-scoring one, or do you think this has the potential to be, you know, mid-20s plus, even with Drew Lock being the signal caller for Seattle?
0: Well, I think, this game is going to be won and lost in the trenches. I mean, this is going to be about the Seattle defensive line and the Seattle offensive line. So if they can protect Drew Lock and give him time to go through his progressions, Seattle's going to be very successful offensively. If somehow, some way, and last week, the Arizona defense was surprisingly very good. It'll be very interesting to see how the Seahawks kind of attack, this Arizona defense. But it's going to be about protection of Drew Lock, and it's about being able to be consistent in the run game. They're consistent in the run game. I think what you're going to see is they're going to grind it out, and then you might see just someone just pop, whether it's Halani or whether it's, Price. Defensively, it's about, stopping, kind of stymieing their run game, but really putting pressure on Brissett. One of the things we found out about Brissett in his career is that when there's pressure and he has to hurry up his throws, he's not very accurate. And that's where he gets picked and he gets in trouble. And I think that's really going to be the story of the game. It's pretty simple. It's going to be won and lost in the trenches. And, if the Seahawks lose, we're going to come back and go, yeah, I mean, there was no pressure in the quarterback. Or if the Seahawks lose, it's like we couldn't run the ball. I mean, it's going to be about that. And you sprinkle in some of the anomalies of a Cooper Kupp and JSN and, A.J. Barner, the Seahawks, if they play a solid game, they should win this one.
1: You mentioned the trenches is a big factor. The other one I'm really looking at tomorrow, Rick, is going to be the turnovers. If Drew Lock is able to play a clean game, keep Arizona out of having short field situations, I think Seattle's going to be fine. But if there's a fumble here, an interception there, and Arizona's working, from the Seahawks like 40 or something, that's where it starts to get hairy, and that's where I think the roadmap to success could be for the Cardinals.
0: Yeah, I think this game is really, let's just give it a title, the maturation of Drew Lock. It's third and eight, and Drew Lock's maybe trying to kind of fit the ball into a tight window, or there's just nothing there, and he throws it at the feet of Halani and says, okay, well, we'll just punt. And that's the difference. It's about protecting the ball. One of the things I love what he said, after the New England game is like, my job is to protect the ball, not turn it over, because we have such a great defense. And to me, Jason, that shows he sees the big picture, that it's not all on him. It's a team concept. Sometimes quarterbacks feel like they have to do it all. And when you have a great defense like Seattle, sometimes playing field position is the way you win these games, and have your defense come up with the turnover and give yourself, great field position.
1: And that's been the huge development Drew Lock, right? Earlier on in his career, he would take those chances. He would throw those balls a little farther downfield and just kind of hope. But he's in a position where he doesn't have to do that right now. The Seahawks have a good O-line. They have a good defense. They have a good run game. And I, like you said, I think that's really important to hear from him and hear him say that, because, boy, if he can just control the game tomorrow, I think the Seahawks should be fine. But –

0: Again, this is going to be a tight matchup. I think this should be a fun one. Again, 11 a.m. pregame show, 1:25 kickoff tomorrow between the Seahawks and Cardinals right here on KPUG. We're going to take one last time out. When we come back, round it all up because, man, there's a lot of sports this weekend. He's Rick Todd. I'm Jason Upton. It's Sports Saturday on KPUG.
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1: Two back here on Sports Saturday. 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Serving Waukegan, Skagit County since 1935. Obviously, a lot happening this weekend, Rick. Crazy, crazy night in high school football. Ferndale knocks off Linden in their rivalry match. Anacortes knocks off Archbishop Murphy in triple overtime. Another big game across the state, not exactly in our region, but Puyallup beat Leake Stevens 43-42 in a 1-versus-2 matchup in 4A. That seemed like it was also just an instant classic down south of us, so just a whole lot going on. And Rick, it's easy to get lost in the mix of these Mariners still barely holding on to things. They beat the Rockies 5-4 last night. A ninth-inning solo shot by Laz Montez was the difference, and we stand here, Rick, with... let's see, we got, man, just 8 games left in the season. Mariners 5 back from the Astros and Rangers here, entering game 2 against Colorado here tonight.
2: Yeah, is it possible? Oh, absolutely. Is it probable? Not really. But did you see Laz Montez? Did you see that home run?
1: I did.
2: The upper absolutely decker. Crushed it.
1: We knew Laz plus Coors Field, man, makes for some exciting results.
2: If you're the GM of the Rockies, you're like, I'd like to trade. I'd love to trade for that guy right now, because he's going to be a monster. I mean, he really is. I mean, and part of it is for the Mariners, they need guys to step up. They need guys to step up, you know, and make this happen. They have the capability of going on a huge run here, and you know what? They totally could do it, and you know, and like I said, end up missing the playoffs by one game. I mean, like they always do. But you know, I think this is going to be such a fascinating offseason on so many levels, you know, for the Mariners, and so many expectations that just were not met. And I honestly think that you're going to start, you know, when the season's over and the Mariners are out of it, you're going to start to hear things come, you know, not necessarily leak out, but you're going to start to go, okay, this is kind of why this is with the, you know, whether it's, you know, Cal Raleigh needs surgery, he's been playing all year with a broken something, you know, or whatever it may be. But everything, the stars have lined up for the Mariners in just the wrong way. Their stars not, you know, having good years, injuries to key guys that they're counting on, that if you have Brandon Donovan the whole entire year, I mean, that's 4 wins or 5 or 6 or you know, a catalyst of, you know, more success. But freak injuries, I mean, just craziness, you know, all, and like I just said, all the stars aligned the wrong way this year. And sometimes that happens in sports. And like a great Mariner fans we are, we just like, hey, there's always next year, right?
1: Yeah, there is next year. And the question of when next year will begin is still somewhat in question with the looming lockout. But yeah, we're going to be gearing up for a long, long offseason. It helps, though, Rick, that you do have spots like last night where you look at, you know, the future of your team and you say, Laz Montez. This guy gets me excited. I can see this guy in the everyday lineup next year, and I can see him becoming, you know, I don't want to say one of the next stars of the MLB, because that seems to be a bit soon based on, you know, the little we've seen from him. But boy, the size he has, the personality he has, the way he gets excited in a way a lot of these other Mariners don't, it's hard not to get jacked up about what we could see from Laz next year.
2: I mean, you're really hoping that kind of there is this, how do you say it, you know, eruption of talent coming from, you know, the minor leagues, coming, you know, breaking forth into the majors. You know, Cole Emerson, Cole Young, Laz Montez, Michael Arroyo looks like he belongs. I mean, there's a lot there.
1: Well, and by the way, we just learned that Feldon Celestin won the Northwest League MVP over, I think, in Double A. So, like, their shortstop, he's a top 5 prospect. They have him coming up the ranks too. There's just so many names in this farm system you look at, and you're like, I really like where this is heading.
2: Yeah, absolutely. And you can't keep them all, you know, and you need to make strategic moves to get pieces on your major league team so you don't have seasons like this.

0: I mean, the American League West is right there for the taking for anyone who wants to play 500 baseball. It's kind of this year's kind of been an anomaly. People laughed at, you know, the statement from one of the Mariners, you know, executives that, yeah, we're, our goal is to win 54 game, you know, 54% of our games a year. They win 54% of the games. They're going to the playoffs right now. But the problem is they only win like 45%. I think part of it is, you know, we watched this last week and see how these guys respond to all these must-win games. These are all playoff games. And we need the Rangers and the Astros to stumble. And you just never know.
1: Yeah, still a shot that the winner of this division, Rick, finishes the season under 500. It's a real possibility. Rangers and Astros are tied at 77 and 77 right now. So there's a real chance a loser comes out of the AL West to the playoffs, which would, you know, it's never been done before in baseball for a division winner. So we'll have to see. Mariners back for game two against the Rockies here to this evening. We're going to have the game here on KPUG, 4 o'clock pregame show, 5:10 first pitch today. For game two against the Rockies, Mariners looking to clinch this series up. And on the mound today, starting for Seattle, we've got Bryce Miller, who we're going to be getting a look at. Also here on the radio, over on our sister station, KGMI, Washington Huskies hosting Eastern Washington as the Huskies make to look to get a statement win, get back in the AP Top 25 national rankings. And just a whole lot going on in college football today. Obviously, the Ole Miss LSU Lane Kiffin reunion. Laid a lot of sparks flying in that one. Just a whole lot of fun sports coming up this weekend. It was great to look back on it. Crazy night last night, Rick. And boy, gear up for these next couple days. It's going to be fun.
0: Let's go.
1: No doubt about it. He's Rick Todd. I'm Jason Upton. That's going to wrap it up for Sports Saturday. Have a great rest of your weekend. We'll talk to you in the zone.
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0: So maybe I shouldn't say it that way. The bus is meaning fire McDermott. But, like, there's no reason to think, after watching this team through two games, yes, they've given up 31 in each of the first two, that they cannot make it to the Super Bowl.
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0: Really great catching up. Congratulations again on all the success. Hopefully,
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0: Eastern Conference?
1: So if we expand, at least we're thinking 28, 29 season. The only two cities at the moment we're looking at are Las Vegas and Seattle. We haven't had a vote on it. It's not a foregone conclusion, but we're in the process of talking to groups that are interested in getting an expansion team in those two cities. And then, yes, if we do add two teams, we'll want to likely even out the conferences, so there will be some movement then.
0: You're looking at two teams, not either Seattle or Vegas.
1: Yeah, we're currently looking at two teams, but what we've said is it's possible we won't expand at all, and we could expand to just one market.
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7: Hello there. I'm Mark Robbins with the latest from college football, the top 25 teams that are in action right now. Number 9, Texas A&M and Kentucky tied at 7 late second quarter. That one in Aggieland. Number 12, USC up 17-7 late second quarter at Rutgers. Fourth-ranked Indiana up 7-0 at home in the second quarter against Western Kentucky. While UTEP and number 14, Michigan tied at 14 in the Big House. That's 19th ranked Michigan, but they're tied at 14 in Ann Arbor in the second quarter, while number 18 Iowa leads Northern Iowa 28-0 second quarter, and number 16 SMU and 23rd ranked Louisville tied at 14 in the second quarter. That game on ESPN Radio, ESPN2, and the ESPN app. Now, I got to set up for you the finish of North Carolina State at Vandy. NC State up 31-28, 6 seconds left in the game. Wolfpack from their own 4-yard line. What could happen?
8: There's the snap. Bailey rolls toward the right. He waits. He waits. He is going to be sacked. Oh, it's a safety with one second. Did they knock the football loose? Oh, goodness. Did Miles Capers get the
9: touchdown? Touchdown!
8: Oh, get the football.
9: Unbelievable. Yes, sir.
8: They knocked it loose. You've got to be kidding me. One of the most improbable finishes in the history of Vanderbilt football.
7: Oh, the strip sack and the craziness on Learfield. Vanderbilt steals the ball and the victory, winning at home 35-31.
10: Hey, it's Evan Cohen. 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
1: 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Well done as the Buffalo Bills destroy the Detroit Lions 41-31. If you're just waking up with us, thank you, first of all. Second of all, you're seeing the score. You're saying, hey, Evan Cohen, Michelle Smallman, Chris Canty, why are you saying the Bills destroyed the Lions? It was only a 10-point game. No, they destroyed the Lions. They were up 27-7 in this game early on, and it was just coasting after that. Josh Allen, 5 total touchdowns, 9 through 2 games played this year. Good morning, Smallsy. Good morning, CeCe.
2: Yeah, they were coasting, but then they felt like they had to pick it back up at the end, and they

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3: And who's out? It's time to find out from the Freddie and Harry Selection Committee.
5: So you got us two, Josiah Howard, E-Doug Eric Hanneman, and our sports anchor goddess Christine Lisi. She is going to be the tie-breaking goddess that she is, because the Chicago Bears, I think they just scored again from this weekend. Harry Douglas was there for the game on ESPN Radio. The Chicago Bears put up not one, not two, not three, not four, not five touchdowns rushing, but six touchdowns rushing. They scored 1 point less than 60. They hung a 59 burger on the Carolina Panthers. So, in honor of that offense being that kind of offense after week one, we're going to have the top six Bears part of our selection committee. And the selection committee is brought to you by SoFi. So let's get it going.
3: Number one.
5: Brother Birthday Boy, who is the number one Bear on your list of the selection committee?
6: Smokey! Smokey, Smokey, Smokey. Smokey the Bear. Mm-hmm. Teaching us all about wildfires and how to prevent them. How could you not remember Smokey the Bear? You still should remember Smokey the Bear so you can keep things safe outdoors.
5: Only you can prevent forest fires. That was the common line from Smokey the Bear.
6: As Smokey, far as Smokey, Smokey.
5: And also invoking Chris Tucker. Well done by you from Friday. So Josiah Howard, we got one for Smokey. Meaning Smokey the Bear. What's the number one bear on your list?
7: Well, we are Disney, right?
5: Last time we I checked. Are. Unless you know something we don't.
7: I just had to confirm. Okay. Winnie the Pooh, gotta be number one.
5: Okay.
7: Has to be number one.
5: All right.
6: So
5: representing the company.
6: I got a story. So okay. Roddy White, one of my favorite teammates of all time, my brother from another mother.
5: Yeah.
6: That's my nickname.
5: Really?
6: From him. He called me Pooh Bear.
8: Really? Because you like honey a lot?
6: Like I you heard Chris Brown. He needed a honey pack. It's not even Friday yet. Come on now. He needed a honey pack.
5: You always be talking about the honey hole shot like in football.
6: He calls me Pooh Bear all the time.
5: Really?
6: Like still to this day.
5: I did not know that.
6: Yep.
5: You held that in the holster for more than a while. And then it was able to be unleashed on this election committee. So E-Dog Eric Hanneman, we got one for Winnie the Pooh. We got one for Smokey the Bear. What's the number one bear on your list?
8: Yeah, both of these are on my list.
5: Uh-huh.
8: So it's a tough decision. I mean, every time I would be running a board back in Albany, 104.5, the team, shout out to my old station.
5: Attaboy.
8: You know, we'd have those PSAs all the time. Only you, like you just did, Freddie. I can't do it like you, but My number one's gonna be the chubby little cubby all stuffed in fluff, baby. Silly old bear, Winnie the Pooh.
5: Wow, there we go. Okay, so we got two for Winnie the Pooh. HD, I'm with you. Smokey the Bear. Created in 1944 as a fire safety icon, he became a real-life symbol of forest conservation after a cub was rescued from a wildfire. So he's based on significance in history when it comes to Smokey the Bear, which means we have the earliest tiebreaker
6: I
5: think we've ever had, or at least in a long, long time. Our selection committee, our sports and anchor goddess Christine Lisi is going to be our tie-breaking woman that she is. So we got two for Smokey the Bear from me and HD. We got two for Winnie the Pooh from E-Dog and Josiah. So Miss Christine Lisi, break the tie.
6: I knew Winnie the Pooh was going to win.
5: I mean, Christine Lisi, if she's not anything, but she is definitely going to be, hey, come on now. Lovable Winnie characters.
6: Winnie the Pooh.
7: Chubby little cubby all stuffed in fluff.
5: Uh-huh. Yeah. I like the fact that he spells
7: oh,
5: honey.
7: Oh, bother.
5: H-U-N-N-Y. Honey. I always love that on the front of the canister. Not H-O-N-E-Y, but H-U-N-N-Y. Honey. So Winnie the Pooh, the number one bear on our selection committee.
3: Number two.
5: All right, Josiah Howard, who's number two on your list?
7: All right, we're going to go with a pretty awesome bear here, I think.
6: Ooh.
5: Based on your opinion, this ought to be good.
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5: Of course.
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0: I went to the second to last home game. It was a devastating, devastating thing. Now they got a team back. It was actually a pretty good job by their politicians to secure a team back. But now they're building a team at the airport. Now they're building a stadium at the airport, which is a whole other topic that gets me fired up. I've seen some of the books of the NBA teams, and I'm not sure that there's...
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12: Holy smokes, what a catch by JP. 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
12: Here's a swing and a drive, deep to right field, way gone, goodbye baseball, second deck, Lázaro Montez unties it, holy smokes, a towering drive, way out of here to right field, his fourth home run of the season, and that was a thing of beauty. He jumps and gives Carlos Cardoza, the third base coach, a high five. He touches home with his right foot, and the Mariners have the lead 5-4. He is some kind of excited. Lázaro Montez, home run number 4 on the year, makes it a 5-4 Mariner lead. This kid is something special.
13: Indeed, what a moment and what a blast off the bat of Laz Montes, 426 feet. It actually lowered his average distance on the four home runs he's hit so far this season to 434.3 feet. Well, that's just gloriously monstrous home runs off the bat of the 21-year-old. We absolutely will take that. Now, the good news is he's in the lineup tonight, and so is his best friend. Good things afoot at Coors Field. The pregame show starts right now. Good afternoon and welcome to the Mile High City. Shannon Dreyer coming to you live from the Western Washington Toyota broadcast booth, where we are counting you down to the 5:10 first pitch. Bryce Miller and Jose Quintana, your pitching matchup. There was a lot of joy in last night's victory, which was good to see. The Mariners now have a chance to lock down a series win with a win tonight. And you would also like to see Bryce Miller find a little bit of success. Last outing, he got his 5 innings, but he walked 5 batters. Mariners would like to see him get back to attacking with the fastball a little bit more, and he's going to have that opportunity tonight. On the other side, the veteran lefty Jose Quintana, who's coming off of the IL. He's been out since May 24th with an elbow strain, so it'd be hard to see him stay in the game for too long. Now, Rockies did not have a day off on Thursday, so they've used quite a bit of bullpen in recent days. The Mariners will look to take advantage. Let's go ahead and get to Dan Wilson's lineup for tonight's contest. This is what we have got. J.P. Crawford at the top of the lineup, hit another leadoff home run last night. He

0: now got 13 bombs on the season. He'll be followed by Randy Arozarena in left field, Dom Canzone in right field. Cal Raleigh will be behind the plate, catching Bryce Miller, batting cleanup. You've got Julio Rodriguez in center field with, oh, so much ground to cover here at Coors Field. Josh Naylor, who had a tremendous play at first base last night, getting a tag down in just an impossible manner. He follows, batting 272 on the season. Michael Arroyo is in the lineup at second base, and Laz Montes is in the lineup as well. He will be the designated hitter. He follows, then batting ninth, and rounding out the nine is Weston Wilson at third base. We had some rain showers earlier today, actually had a little bit of lightning as well, and that plays into the health report, which is brought to you by Virginia Mason Franciscan Health. Emerson Hancock was to throw a live BP today, but that was not able to take place because the field was wet. So that's getting pushed to Seattle. It really does seem like they would like to see him get up on the mound again before the end of the season, but they do want him to throw to hitters before he does that. He was able to throw in the bullpen today. That all went well, but they are bringing him along carefully, of course. This health report is powered by Virginia Mason Franciscan Health, the sports medicine provider of the Seattle Mariners. We've got a great show coming up for you. In about 15 minutes, we'll have the roundtable. And then in the Mariners Clubhouse Insider in a half hour, I want you to hear from Laz Montes in his postgame interview last year. And then I want to get a little bit more into what he and Michael Arroyo are doing. I talked to both of them today. There's some things I heard in Laz's interview that I didn't quite believe, got a little bit deeper into it. This is kind of fun. This will come up in a half hour on the Mariners Clubhouse Insider. We're going to have all of the usuals as well. There'll be picks to click. We will check out everything that's happening in baseball. Another team can clinch a playoff berth today. We'll have much, much more as well. But coming up next, it is time to hear from the skipper. Dan Wilson sits down with Gary Hill as we continue here on the NC Machinery Mariners Radio Network.
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11: Alongside Mariners manager Dan Wilson. 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
12: Yeah, certainly was. It didn't disappoint. You know, the full stands by the end of the game as well.
11: Nice.
12: I think, a lot of action on the bases, a lot of base runners, balls in the gap, home runs, kind of the whole nine yards, as you mentioned. I thought particularly our pitching staff did a pretty good job of wriggling out of some tougher innings. And I think the culmination of that was Mooney's inside move there that Manny Acta called to

0: nail that tying run there in the ninth inning and really lead us to victory. So, like we said before the game yesterday, you never know what you're going to see here at Coors Field, and yesterday was just another great example of that.
1: And the big hit last night, of course, Laz, the home run to give your team the lead. Now, outside of the power, which we have all seen, and it's been awfully impressive, what has stood out the most to you so far with him as a hitter?
0: Yeah, I think one of the things we talked about with Laz is being a younger player, somebody comes up here and wants to make his mark. Sometimes they try to do too much. Their swing gets big. They start to chase a little bit more. They try to go after it. And aggressiveness is a big part of everyone's game, and it's a good part of everyone's game. But at the same time, you want to stay true to who you are and your identity as a hitter. And I think that's what we've seen from Laz since he's been here. And that to me has been the most impressive. And he's come up in some key situations and really just stayed Laz and taking his swing. Last night, a great example of that, kind of letting the game come to him in some ways, getting the pitch he wanted, and then putting his good swing on it.
1: It's kind of a funny contrast tonight when you have Quintana on one side. You have your two young players in the lineup today. You have Laz in the lineup, Arroyo in the lineup, who seemingly Quintana's been pitching for as long as they've been alive, squaring off today. This should be a fun matchup between your two young players and the veteran on the mound.
0: Yeah, no doubt. These guys, when you talk about Laz and Arroyo, they've swung the bat well here and getting a chance today to be in the lineup at the same time. And Laz left on left. I think we've been, pleasantly surprised with his approach there against left-handers as well. So a chance to see Quintana today, and it'll be a great matchup for sure, as you said. And we got to keep things rolling here. We got to keep the offense rolling. And great to see the three spot there in the first inning yesterday, and hopefully there's a lot more behind it today.
1: What do you want to see from Bryce in this one?
0: Yeah, just attacking the zone not limiting the free passes. I think we've seen some of that from Bryce a little bit more lately, and in this ballpark, that's not a good plan. But just Bryce using that four-seamer, attacking the zone, is what we want to see today. And I feel like when he's doing that, he's at his best, and that's what we're looking for from Bryce.
1: Mariners, of course, have been celebrating Mariners history all season. A fun day here in Colorado as the statue unveiled for Todd Helton, one of the greatest Rockies players, but Hall of Famer as well. Do you have any memories of watching Todd Helton as a hitter?
0: Yeah, I remember catching behind Todd Helton, and he was one of the hitters that stands out to me. Oftentimes you can hear a bat come through the strike zone, but for whatever reason, Todd Helton's bat, just made more noise than other guys. Just that wind, his bat speed that he could generate coming through the strike zone. And that was something that I'll never forget from him. And what a tremendous hitter he was. A tough out, could hit the ball anywhere in the ballpark. And obviously put together a Hall of Fame career, but certainly a guy that you took notice of when you played against him. And as a catcher, you just remember that bat speed.
1: Yeah, I was perusing a box score that the Mariners and Rockies squared off. Helton played, you played. It was 16-11 final here at Colorado. Hopefully we won't have that today. Good luck, Dan.
0: Hey, thanks, Gary. I appreciate it. Always a pleasure.
2: That was Gary Hill with Dan Wilson. I'd be interested to know who some of those others had the bats that sounded a little bit different through the strike zone. That's pretty wild to be that close to it and hear and to feel that kind of power without question. And just if you were wondering, the happy voice that you hear in the background of that interview, that was Laz Montes. I hope we hear that for a long time to come. Hey, coming up next on the roundtable, we're going to take a look at the divisions and how they're winding down. What are the surprises that we have seen this year in baseball? That as we continue with the roundtable on the NC Machinery Mariners Radio Network.
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0: We're still going to talk about them. There is just so much good baseball that is going on, and we are seeing a season wind down that has had its share of surprises, and I thought it would be fun just to go down the divisions and maybe talk a little bit about some of the unexpected things we've seen, the things that we expected, if it's going the way. Just kind of get our thoughts on what has been happening all season long with the rest of baseball. So just going to... I think just maybe run them down. I think that'll probably be the best way to go. And,
1: sure, yeah.
0: And, just what has stood out. If you take a look at the American League East, Tampa's up 4.5 games on the Yankees now. The Boston Red Sox are 10.5 out, but in comfortable playoff or postseason position with a wild card. Then there are the Toronto Blue Jays that are trying to knock on the door, and the Baltimore Orioles that are completely out of it. What jumps out at you, Rick?
2: The American League Central. It's such a close race with... 7-8 games left to go in the regular season. The White Sox are one game out. Cleveland winning yesterday. And here's the ball club, the Chicago White Sox, that lost 119 games last year. And all of a sudden, the turnaround has happened so quickly. I'm sure they didn't expect it, but Will Venable has done a great job. A guy's been able to come in from other organizations. The rookies are doing great. Mydroth, Colton Montgomery has been around now for the last couple of years. Davis Martin in the starting rotation. So I think they're the biggest surprise in all the baseball, coming from where they were just 2 years ago to where they're now, to have a chance to win the American League Central. And I think it's one of the great stories in the game of baseball.
0: And right now they're a half game out of first place. They've held on to first place for about a few months right now. And Cleveland Guardians grabbed it from them earlier this week. Guardians are winning their game, and the White Sox have won today. So I believe they will finish one game behind the Guardians at day's end. But the White Sox are in that final wild card spot, precariously in it, but they are in it.
1: Yeah, I'm glad we're doing this. You know, before every season, I have a friend, Matt Zarter. For years, we have written out all our predictions for the season.
0: Oh.
1: Yeah, start division winners. Yeah, before the year starts. Division winners, MVP, Cy Youngs, the whole thing. And I recommend doing this because it's really fun to look back on. And you get an idea. Because during the course of the season, you kind of forget where your mind was or what the thinking was at the start of the season.
2: Right.
1: And this year in particular, there were a lot of surprises when you think back, and the White Sox were a big one. Think back to where the thinking was at the beginning of the season. Because you remember Detroit, I think they were the ones that everyone thought at the beginning of the year, especially coming off last year, kind of the final ride for Skubal, that they were going to make a run, and that didn't happen. I thought the Rays, it would be more of a rebuild type of season, especially given the East, and it is not, obviously. They have
0: been untouched for the majority of the season.
1: It's been amazing. And you kind of get used to the Rays being right there towards the top year after year after year. But coming into this year, it looked like with a few of their moves that maybe they're going to need another year to retool. And that has not been the case at all. The same with the White Sox. Like, that was a team that I think most people thought they'd finish last. And here they are.
2: Yeah, I think Tampa Bay did a great job. The way they play, the way they win games, but they took advantage of the Yankees having a down year because they don't have Aaron Judge. Imagine if they would have Aaron Judge in that lineup day after day. That lineup is totally different. And with the starting pitching as well, Boston, remember, had that terrible start?
0: Yeah.
2: And now they've been one of the best teams in baseball since the All-Star break. So there's Tampa Bay winning against teams that were down. Yankees down, you know, without Judge, the slow start by Boston, Toronto. I mean, Vladimir Guerrero finally got his first home run.
0: So mad he did that.
2: Home.
0: I was hoping he'd go the whole season.
2: Another days ago.
0: I mean, that would have been awesome.
2: It
0: yeah.
2: took
1: 700 days.
2: So Tampa Bay did what they did best, and that's play great baseball, and they win.
0: And I think you have to call the Red Sox a good surprise this year, especially since they, you know, had that terrible slide at the start of the season. And they did not win today, so it didn't happen. But they are going to clinch a playoff spot in the next couple of days because they are in very comfortable position in the wild card spot. And when they do clinch, they will become just the fourth team in baseball history to fall as many as 14 games below 500 and make the postseason. That's how big their turnaround has been.
1: Yeah, huge turnaround. And you think back to the beginning of the season, I had them pretty high as I look at my predictions, but I also had Crochet winning the Cy Young, and they've done it without Crochet. He's been hurt for so long. Yeah, if you would have told me he would have missed this much time, I said, well, the Red Sox are in trouble. But, yeah, here they are in a really tough division. So
2: Peyton Tolley.

0: And given their start.
1: Peyton's always been a great story.
0: That's what's great about baseball. No, there's no way you could see that coming.
1: Nope. And then the Yankees, they're safely in a playoff spot. But we learned yesterday, Aaron Judge is going on the IL. He has a calf strain, and they're not sure he'll be ready for the postseason. And that would be a huge blow to any aspirations that the Yankees have to going deep in this thing. In the National League, I think things are a little bit more stable, but, you know, you look down at the West, and they're not going to get the division, but the Padres on a 9-1 run right now, they're hot at the right time, it would appear. And who's leading the charge offensively for them?
2: Ty France.
1: Let's go.
2: Yeah, Ty France is having a heck of a year.
0: And Samad Taylor.
2: Yeah, I always like that.
0: He's really playing well.
2: Yeah. Stealing bases, getting on base. Oh, man. I love that kid.
1: The Dodgers, they'll just keep dodgering.
0: Yeah, you know, to your point, Shannon, about the National League in general, the American League to me is full of surprises, both good and bad. And the Mariners.
1: Notice we're not talking about the West. I mean, talk about them enough.
0: Yeah, and the Mariners have been one too, obviously. That's kind of the backdrop of this whole conversation. Yeah. It hasn't been so much in the National League for me. I thought the Mets were actually going to be better this year, and it has just fallen apart for them completely. That's kind of the one team that I look at that you thought was going to be in contention, or I thought was going to be in contention. It has not happened at all.
1: No, and it's like you didn't expect the Nationals to do anything. You didn't expect the Marlins to do anything. So you have Atlanta and the Phillies at the top of that division, which, okay, nothing too exciting there. Milwaukee and the Cubs. I think this, you know, Pittsburgh, they put on a little bit of a push early on this season. But, man, Paul Skeens is going to be one of the, you know, concerning stories of the year. After putting up sub-2 ERAs his first 2 years, a 3.91. It has been a struggle for him this year and really no answers coming forth. And he's made every start. So that's where you kind of wonder what happened.
2: I think his velocity is down.
1: It is down
2: his
1: a little
2: ERA
1: bit.
2: His ERA was really high. I think it was the last time I checked, which was a while ago, he had an ERA of over 5 for the better part of the second half of the season.
1: He's a 3.91
2: for the season.
1: For the season. Which is over double what he had, almost double what he had before.
0: Pirates are at 500. You wonder where they would be had they had last year's Skeens this year.
1: And
0: I mean, would they be pushing for the final wild card spot?
1: Yeah, and it looked like, you know, at the beginning of the year, yeah, they might have a shot at that. And now sometimes all it takes is one player, and that's what you see there.
2: I was surprised. I'm sorry.
1: Go ahead.
2: I was surprised that the Mets allowed Pete Alonso to go. 35 home runs, 100 RBIs every year. The guy posts every game. He plays every day, and now he's doing it for Baltimore. And then Brandon Nimmo, they let Nimmo go. I mean, that's a huge part of their offense.
0: Well, he did hit Blanco. Career homer 300.
2: Yeah.
1: In New York.
0: In New York.
1: And got a standing ovation.
0: That was something.
2: Cheering.
1: Wow. Talk about the drama there.
2: Oh, my gosh. Yeah. How about that? Take that.
1: And lastly, the Brewers with the best record in baseball. Can they do it in the postseason? I know, Gary, you've got thoughts on that.
0: Yeah, I mean, I'd like, you know, they're such a great story. I'd like them. They're so unique offensively. They don't have power. And I think that's a problem when you face the best pitching in baseball, which you do in the playoffs. I think they draw a ton of walks, which is great, but you're just not going to get as many walks in the postseason. And I feel like you've got to put the ball over the fence once in a while. So I think they're a great story. They do everything well. I'd like to see them make a run, especially if they face the Dodgers. Like to see him win the series against the Dodgers, especially for their sakes.
2: Yeah.
0: Their fans in Milwaukee.
2: The last 2 years.
0: Yeah, they've run into the Dodgers a few times now, but we'll see. They're a great story. It seems like the more superstars they lose, the better they get. They gain power for whatever reason. It's very strange, but good for them.
1: A baseball best record of 97-58, a run differential of 199. They have scored 799 runs this season. That's second best. Cubs are the only team that have scored more, just giving up 600 runs, and 8-2 in their last 10. So they've actually been on a real second half tear on top of everything. We're just going to have to wait and see where this all falls. All right, good wrap up, guys.
2: Hey, Shannon, thank you.
1: Yes. That was the roundtable. We will hear from those two a little bit later on the Picks to Click. Coming up next, it is time for the Mariners Clubhouse Insider. Going to get Laz Montes's comments last night. They were worth going back and getting a revisit today. And also a little bit of follow-up. I had some questions after some of the things that he said. I got the answers to them. Hey, circle the bases and find yourself in the middle of the fun at Muckleshoot Casino Resort. This is your all-star getaway destination for the best action, luxury dining, and entertainment.

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0: said, okay, I don't know what you're gonna throw me, but I'm gonna be on time with it. And he threw me again, you know.
1: Just for the moment of that game, too, to understand it's a tie, it's the ninth inning. Just how are you able to calm yourself down in that spot?
0: Really, I control myself in the good pitch, but I don't want like calm. I was angry, like I was, you know, angry because I say, oh, you're gonna hit a homer? Oh, you're gonna hit a homer. Oh, if you don't throw me there, why? But you're gonna make a very good contact right here.
2: But, you know, maintaining that, like controlling your emotions at this level, has it been hard? I mean, like, you've moved up several levels this year. Has there been a difference when you get here?
0: To me, actually, it's more like that emotion that I have in my last at bat, that's what I need to continue to have, because, you know, the mentally and everything, I got more like confident. When I got that confident, everything just happened. You know, I need to be more aggressive with my pitch and everything, and everything's gonna happen.
1: What have you learned over the past 3 weeks since you got up here?
0: Consistent, you know? Like, I learned about, in this game right now, you need to be more focused, you know? Every pitch, every at-bat, every step that you're doing, you need to be more focused and be consistent in that. You know, that's what I learned, you know? Like, in triple A or double A, so in at-bat, kind of doesn't matter because, you know, probably they don't do any home or something, but here is everything matter, you know? Everything matter, and that's what I learned. Like, be more consistent and focus on that part.
1: Do you feel like you're getting better at that over the past couple of weeks as you're getting closer?
0: Oh, yeah. Definitely.
1: Tonight's prime example.
0: Yeah, just like that.
3: Couple of things that I love about that interview is he talked about the confidence that he has, and yeah, maybe I'll go up there batting a little bit angry because I am so confident and have a little bit of success. But what jumped out was when he said that, yes, I've been here before on PlayStation, which you heard the reporters kind of get away from that and get into the batting practice that he took here a little bit more. But I followed up with both Laz Montes and Michael Arroyo on how they might use PlayStation. And Laz said he was very serious about using it. And the simulations are very realistic. They take a lot of numbers, a lot of stats, a lot of physics goes into it. And, well, Laz likes games, and Michael Arroyo confirmed that. He laughed. He said that when we were roommates, sometimes I would wake up in the middle of the night and Laz would still be playing the PlayStation. But it can be used a little bit as a tool, and if he feels more familiar with the ballpark because of that, and perhaps how, you know, some pitchers might pitch him because of that, well, it doesn't hurt as long as he is doing everything else. So I thought that was a lot of fun to hear about how much he likes to use that, how much he likes to play the game. Also talked to Michael Arroyo a little bit about his at-bat yesterday. He had a very impressive at-bat, too, in the seventh inning. Came off the bench as a pinch hitter and got the double and eventually scored the tying run in that inning. And what's remarkable about that is it was just the third time he has ever appeared as a pinch hitter. You don't do that in the minor leagues, and it's a hard thing. And he said, I can't think of it as a hard thing. If I think of it as a hard thing, it might become a hard thing. I think of it as an easy thing. Said he spent a lot of time down in the hitting cages getting ready to come in and pinch hit at some point. And of course, that all worked out very well. So a lot of fun to watch how those two go about their business. And we saw and heard something a little bit different last night. That was the Mariners Clubhouse Insider. Coming up next, I suspect one or both could be picks to click today. That as we continue on the NC Machinery Mariners Radio Network.
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2: 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Then the regular season closes with Rick Riz Farewell Weekend starting September 25th. 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
6: 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It is time for Picks to Click. You guys got some ideas? Got some thoughts? What you got?
7: Yeah, we do. Michael Arroyo in last night's game, pitch hit double. I mean, he smoked it down the left field line, scored the tying run. Sacrifice fly by Dom Canzone. He's going to hit his second big league home run. It's going to be a thing of beauty way out the left field off the veteran left-hander Jose Quintana. So we saw Montes go deep to win a ball game late last night, and Michael Arroyo is going to have an early home run tonight against the veteran lefty Quintana.
6: So the little buddy's going to go yard, huh?
7: Yeah, the little buddy's going to go yard. His first home run on this road trip way out the left field in Sacramento on the roof of the clubhouse.
6: I mean,
7: there,
6: anytime you're on the roof anywhere, that's pretty
7: that's
6: good.
7: Right.
6: Yeah, not bad
7: right.
6: at all. Gary?
8: I like Randy in this one. I think he's going to have two hits. One of them will be a home run, but it'll be an inside-the-park home run.
6: Just going to ask if you do have a triple, but an inside-the-park home run would be even better.
7: Good here, yes.
6: All right, we're going to have some fun tonight. Let's do it. That was Picks to Click. Coming up next, we're going to check out what's going on around the rest of baseball and run down the lineups one last time as we get ever closer to that five.

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7: I saw where the Seattle Seahawks sold for, what, $9.6 billion? 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The Commanders, 3 years ago, were sold for just over $6 billion, almost $3.6 billion less than Seattle. The Broncos in 2022 sold for $4.6 billion. The Panthers sold in 2018 for $2.2 billion. The Bills in 2014 sold for $1.4 billion. 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

0: available in this game, how far he will be able to go, but he will be very relieved to be back in the game. At the time, he thought his career might be over, but instead tonight he makes his 367th career start. That is fourth most among all active pitchers, behind only Justin Verlander, who has 556, Max Scherzer at 490, and Patrick Corbin 369. Another item of interest, and this will make for some interesting matchups, I hope, is Quintana was the team captain for Colombia in the 2026 WBC, so Michael Arroyo was one of his teammates. Interesting matchup right there. Right now, let's go ahead and take a step away from what's going to happen here at Coors Field and look at what has been going on around the rest of baseball. It's time for the Chevy Equinox scoreboard. Bigger, bolder, and built for the Northwest, the all-wheel drive Equinox is where Northwest adventures begin. This is what we have got. Top of the fifth inning, and the Guardians looking to hold on to the top spot in the Central. I think they're safe. They are leading the Athletics 11-4, top of the fifth inning in Cleveland. Right now they're a half game up on the White Sox in the Central. They'll be a full game should they complete the victory there. Cubs with a 2-0 lead over the Reds in the fifth inning in Cincinnati. It is the Pirates up 2-1 on the Royals in the middle of the fourth inning. Rangers out to a 3-0 lead over the Blue Jays at the end of two. So the Astros have already won today. The Rangers need to win to keep pace, as those two teams have been tied at the top. Or actually, take a quick look. I'm going to. I know I could make up something here, but I want to know. There might be a game difference between the two of them. This matters to me. I do want to know. All right, so in the division right now, yes, they are all square. So again, Astros are playing right now. They're up 1-0 on the Braves, so they are both winning in their games early on. Nationals lead the Cardinals 2-0 in the second inning earlier today, or coming up later today. Yankees will be meeting the Diamondbacks in Arizona on the 25th anniversary of their World Series win. Marlins and Padres will square off in San Diego. Giants will be hosted by the Dodgers in LA, and the Twins will be in Anaheim to take on the Angels. That is your scoreboard. Coming up next, we are going to get the final word before we hand it off to the play-by-play with Gary and Goldie on Out of Left Field. That comes up next as we continue on the NC Machinery Mariners Radio Network.
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0: quarterback, too.
1: A great quarterback.
0: Peyton Manning's backup in college.
1: I mean, your point, there are some players in baseball who can be a creation of this ballpark.
0: Yes.
1: Where you look at the home and road splits and, hey, he's having a pretty good season. And it's basically playing 81 games here really boosts it. Todd Helton is not one of those guys.
0: No, when you faced Todd Helton on the road, you were like, okay.
1: Everything is
0: let's
1: fine.
0: Let's lob him some softballs.
1: Yeah, I mean, Larry Walker's the same way. Arenado, there's a level of player where did it help their numbers? Yes.
0: Of course it did.
1: Is that why they're Hall of Famers? Absolutely not.
0: And I would also say that their numbers were so extreme, right? Over and above what you would even expect from a player that it, even with because of that, you go, well, they're still pretty good.
1: Yeah, that's right.
0: List that I just shared. But it would be great to see what Ted Williams could have done in this ballpark, huh?
1: You think Todd Helton will throw out the first pitch and make it be a football today?
0: Oh, that would be very topical.
1: I'd like that.
0: You know, it is cool. The Rockies are a team that they're in one of the worst ruts any franchise has been in baseball history.
1: Yeah.
0: Right? They are about to lose 100 games yet again. And it's cool that they can have a moment like this today where they can celebrate one of their franchise greats, one of the all-time greats, and they can have a little bit of joy in what has been yet another, will be, another 100-loss season.
1: Nearly full house last night.
0: I know. Unbelievable.
1: Yeah, it is unbelievable. Good for them. Great fans here in Denver. No doubt about that. Mariners and Rockies, game two of the series. We'll come back. First pitch and play-by-play right around the corner.
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1: 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So great to have you with us from